0: And so Elisha says to Gehazi, call her. And when he had called her, she stood in the doorway. And he said, at this season, about this time next year, you shall embrace a son. And she said, no, my Lord, oh man of God, do not lie to your servant. Don't get my hopes up only to have them dashed. But verse 17, the woman conceived and she bore a son about that time, the following spring, as Elisha had said to her. So here we have this kind, generous woman who has served. She's invested in the lives of others. And now after years of infertility, God gives her this miracle child. Great gift from the Lord. Great joy and fullness comes to this woman's house. You can imagine as she watches her son grow, she takes great delight in him. This is the child of her husband's old age. We don't know how old she was. And I imagine Elisha loved this child too, as he would come and visit the home. And I don't know if the child called, you know, Elisha Uncle Eli or what. But now there were different noises in this house. There were little footsteps pattering on the floors of that home, and just such a joy and a delight. And now you think, wow, end of story. What a great story. You would have thought that this woman would have lived happily ever after with her husband, her son. She already had a home. She already had a husband. Now she has a child. Fairy tale ending, right? But life is not like that. All of a sudden, with no notice, a huge storm bursts out in this woman's world. Where she's had great joy for these last several years, now that joy turns to great sorrow. One commentator on this passage said, how precarious is every earthly possession? Anything that you have that is physical or tangible, material, visible, anything that you can hold in your hand or touch or feel or taste, it is temporal. It is precarious. Every earthly possession can be taken away. And at some point, will. That's why people who hold on to their stuff, people, friends, houses, material things, those people are insecure. Because all of that stuff can be taken away from you. Truly secure people are people who set their hope in God, who can never be taken away from us. How precarious is every earthly possession? And we see this in verse 18. When the child had grown, we don't know how old he was, but he was old enough to go out to the field. He went out one day to his father among the reapers. And we'll see in just a couple of verses that he was young enough to still be held on his mother's lap. So some commentators have thought he was maybe 4 to 6 years of age, maybe 7, 8 years of age, not a grown-up child, but not an infant child either. When the child had grown, he went out one day to his father among the reapers. And he said to his father, oh, my head, my head. The father said to his servant, carry him to his mother. Now, we don't know what happened to this child. Possibly sunstroke. It was harvest time, so the sun would have been very hot even in the morning, this in the scorching hot weather. But whatever it is, the father apparently assumes that this is a temporary problem. He doesn't realize how serious it is, and he figures the child's mother can help. So says to the servant, take the child home to mom. Verse 20, and when he had lifted him and brought him to his mother, the child sat on her lap till noon, and then he died. In 3 verses, this woman's world is turned upside down and inside out. Total devastation. In the morning, she sends a healthy child off to work with his dad in the field. The child comes home before lunchtime, complaining of a headache. And within a short period of time, as she's holding this child on her lap, her son takes a final breath and is gone. In the course of a few hours, everything in this woman's world has changed. Some of you have been there and just had in a moment your whole world in one day before the day's over, before lunchtime. You get a call, you get some news, maybe with a child, maybe with a mate, maybe be with a house burning down, just something that you totally did not expect when you got up that morning. And in this case, intense joy that this woman has experienced through God's miraculous provision of this child, that intense joy is turned to inexpressible sorrow. Here was a woman who initially was barren, infertile, but God has miraculously allowed her to birth this child. She raises the child. Now she loses the child. Talk about a roller coaster of emotions and different seasons of life. And first you're up and then you're down and then you're up and then you get whiplash just reading how quickly all this happens in her life. In the present, she's lost the joy of her life. And then as she thinks about the future, if she even stops to think about that at the moment, she has no hope for the future, humanly speaking, because death is so final, and now there's no son who will carry on the family name, who's going to care for her in her old age. I don't know if all these thoughts race through her head at that moment, or she's just in, we don't know what was going through her mind, but if she stopped to think, these are the things that she would have thought of. But she also knew that this child was the result of a miracle. This child was a gift of God. This child was could only be explained in terms of God. So if God could give her a child after years of barrenness, somewhere deep in her heart, she knew that God could give that child back to her. So verse 21, she went up and laid him on the bed of the man of God and shut the door behind him and went out. She puts this child's body in a private place where nobody will disturb the body. Maybe she doesn't want anybody to know that he's died. She doesn't want anybody, she knows she's going to go see the prophet. She didn't want anybody to bury the child before she gets back because they would have had quick burials in those days. But it also seems to be an act of faith and an act of hope by putting this child on the prophet's bed that maybe the prophet will be able to restore this boy back to life. Verse 22, then she called to her husband and said, "Send me one of the servants and one of the donkeys, that I may quickly go to the man of God and come back again." So here's a woman, and I've just been pondering this passage, kind of living in it, which, by the way, is a great way to do Bible study. I've been helped by commentaries, but mostly I've been just living in the passage and trying to experience what this woman experiences. She takes immediate, decisive action. She doesn't fall apart and, you know, have a meltdown. She exhibits, in fact, I think, remarkable self-control under the circumstances. She's not frenzied. She's clear-headed. She determines what needs to be done, and she does it. And I think in this crisis, here's a woman who displays a lot of wisdom and grace, which, by the way, you won't have in the crisis if you haven't been developing wisdom and grace before the crisis. Here's a woman who had learned contentment, who had learned grace, who had learned generosity, who had listened to the man of God. And now all of that comes to bear in this horrific crisis moment of her life. It doesn't mean there aren't tears. It doesn't mean she's not extremely grieving and sad and torn apart by the loss of this child, but it doesn't strip the wisdom and grace from her. She demonstrates that in this crisis. One writer said, "Self-possession is that state of mind in which, though a person cannot hinder his feelings, he can govern them." And I think that's what we see her doing here. She has the feelings. You can't help those. And there'd be something wrong with you if you didn't have deep, troubled, sad emotions at this moment. But by God's grace, she's able to govern those emotions so she can do what needs to be done at the moment. And as she heads out, I think of that passage in Hebrews chapter 11, which says, "By faith, Abraham considered that God was able even to raise his son from the dead. And by faith, women received back their dead by resurrection." If you know God, if your hope is in God, you know a God of the resurrection. And we're going to talk about that as we continue in this series. But let's continue in the progression here. Verse 23, she calls to her husband. She says, "Get a donkey ready, send a servant so I can go to the man of God." And her husband says, verse 23, "Why will you go to him today? It is neither new moon nor Sabbath." So it seems that the dad doesn't know that the child has died. And for whatever reason, the Shunammite woman doesn't stop and tell her husband what's happened. We could speculate as to what those reasons are. We don't know. And so the dad says, "Why are you going to see the prophet today? It's not a new moon or a Sabbath." Apparently she and her husband, perhaps, had been accustomed to go to Elisha's home to consult the prophet, to worship with the prophet, to hear him explain the word of God on the religious high days, the rest days, the special feast days. So they were accustomed to go there on special holidays, holy days, days of celebration, to worship, to pray, to hear the prophet read and explain the word of God. So he's saying, it's not a holy day, it's not a holiday. Why are you going? And all she says is, all is well. Now that's actually the Hebrew word shalom, peace. She doesn't tell him the shocking news that their son has just died, just shalom, peace. Now, in my translation, that's translated, all is well. Some of your translations, some of the older ones, read, all will be well. And I think it could be translated either, all is well, all will be well. Either way, it's a statement of faith. And the context is that she knows and loves and worships a God who is wise, who is good, who is alive, who is at work, and who can do the impossible. So in that context, knowing that God, she goes, shalom, peace, all is well, all will be well. Verse 24, then she saddled the donkey and she said to her servant, urge the animal on, do not slacken the pace for me unless I tell you. Here's a woman on a mission. Woman in a hurry. So she set out and came to the man of God at Mount Carmel. Now, Mount Carmel, I've read different things on this. It's somewhere between 15 and 30 miles away, maybe depending on where you were going at the mount. And it's apparently common in the East for the master to ride the donkey. She would have perhaps been riding on the donkey, while the servant would walk alongside and drive the donkey. And so she says, urge the animal on. Don't let up. This is not a joyride here. We're not going for a, you know, Sunday ride in the park. We've got to get there fast. She hasn't told anybody what's happened. Servant doesn't know, apparently. Her husband doesn't know, but she knows, and she knows she's got to get post-haste to the prophet's house. But again, remember, she's not driving a car there. This is a journey that's going to take probably some hours. I don't know how fast they're going, but not faster than the servant can walk. So they've got probably a few hours at least where she's pondering and contemplating and thinking about what's going on and keeping this to herself, not being able to talk to anybody about it. But she knows where she's headed, and she's headed to the man of God. She knows that Elisha is a holy man who knows God, who listens to God, and who speaks the word of God. She doesn't know what's going to happen, but she knows that she's got to get to someone who can tell her what God says. So her heart is in a crisis. You go to where you can find God. That's where you turn. You don't ultimately turn to your husband. You don't ultimately turn to your friends. You ultimately turn to God. By going to Elisha's house, that's what she's doing. She's turning to God in the crisis because she has found God to be a very present help to her in every season of her life. And now when the chips are down and she's on the worst day of her life, the worst moment of her life, the day when it feels that her heart's been ripped apart, she knows that the only solace she can find, the only help she can find, the only wisdom she can find, the only whatever she needs, all she can do is go to God and seek to find that. Well, verse 25, when the man of God saw her coming, he said to Gehazi, his servant, look, there is the Shunammite. Run at once to meet her and say to her, is all well with you? Is all well with your husband? Is all well with the child? So he's concerned about her. She's obviously got something on her mind. She's coming in a hurry. It's unusual. It would not be typical for her to come on a day like this. Is everything okay? Are you okay? Is your husband okay? Is your child okay? And again, for the second time, she answers, shalom. All is well. All will be well. Now, what does she mean by that in this context? I think there's several things she could have meant, maybe more than one of these. But first of all, she's talking to Gehazi at this point, who is Elisha's servant. She's not at Elisha's house yet. Gehazi, the servant, has gone out to meet her. And I think maybe she didn't want to open up her heart and share her need until she could get to the man of God. Gehazi had stayed in her home each time Elisha had been there, so she knew this man, and she may have felt that he didn't know God the way Elisha did. And we see that come out in this passage and then also in the next chapter, which we're not going to study in this series. We see some qualities in Gehazi that are not becoming of a man of God. We see a man who doesn't have the same kind of compassion that Elisha has. We see a man who is more motivated by personal gain than by serving and giving. He doesn't have a servant's heart. And she knew this man. And so she's not going to unload her heart to him, to someone who doesn't really know God or have God's heart. As I was thinking about that last night, it makes me wonder, when I ask people, how are you doing? Are they so convinced that I know God and that I really care, that I have a compassionate heart, that they're going to be willing to tell me what is really on their heart? Or are they more likely to just say, fine, I'm fine? I wonder how many people say to me when I say, how are you doing? They say, I'm fine. Not because they are fine, but because they don't think I really care, or maybe don't know that I will take the time to listen, to be concerned, or maybe they just don't feel that I really know God in a way that is going to minister to them at that point of need. That may have been one reason she says to Gehazi, all is well. She also may have meant by that she was expressing an acceptance and a surrender to the will of God. The Lord gave, the Lord has taken away. Whatever God does is good. Now, to say all is well in that sense is not to pretend that there is no pain, that there is no hurt, that there is no loss, that there is no grief. But it's to acknowledge that in the midst of tragedy, when your world is falling apart, that all is still well. And then to say that all will be well, which is a possible translation, may suggest that she had faith and confidence that God could intervene yet, and that all would be well. Regardless whether he did or not, God's providence was to be trusted even while her heart was breaking. And so she says, all is well. All will be well. Matthew Henry makes this comment on this passage. He says, when God calls away our dearest relations by death, it becomes us quietly to say, it is well, both with us and with them. It is well, for all is well that God does. All is well with those that are gone if they have gone to heaven. And all is well with us that stay behind if by the affliction we are furthered in our way thither. If we're brought closer to heaven by God's affliction and that process in our lives, then all is well. I got an email from a friend recently who has a prodigal child. It's way out in the far country. This friend had been praying with me as I've been working on this series on the Shunammite woman. She said, I'm thinking about my life, thinking about the Shunammite woman. Twice she said, it's all right. Everything is all right. Well, everything was not all right. Why did she say that? Her faith and deep trust in a God she knew in an intimate way. I can imagine she would sing with deep, heartfelt feeling, all is well. And she signed it resting and put her name. I don't know where God finds you today or where he may find you tomorrow in some really major area of your life, with a child, with a mate, with a situation in your life, a circumstance over which you have no control, where your world just takes a sudden turn and it all looks disastrous. Question is, do you know God in such a way that even through your tears, you can lift your eyes up and say, all is still well, and all will be well? She said that before she heard the end of the story, before the story played out. All was going to be well. But regardless of whether God reverses your circumstances or not, if you are in his hand and belong to him, then all really is well. And all will be well.
1: I wonder if Horatio Spafford, writer of the hymn, "It Is Well With My Soul," had studied this passage. After he lost his four daughters to a shipwreck, he wrote, "When peace like a river attendeth my way, when sorrows like sea billows roll, whatever my lot, thou hast taught me to say, it is well with my soul." By God's grace, we're learning to make this same declaration. The Shunammite woman is such a beautiful example for us. Nancy DeMoss Wolgemuth has been teaching through her story from 2 Kings 4. Now, if you've missed any of the series so far, you can find all the episodes at reviveourhearts.com. You know, what a blessing it is to learn from women of the faith gone before us. Our newest study, Devoted, highlights 6 women of the Bible with faith worth imitating. Women who said, "Yes, Lord," when it wouldn't have been easy. 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
3: Hi, boys and girls. This is Aunt Carol.
4: And I'm Uncle Dan. Welcome, everyone.
3: We hope the whole family is listening in today because our story is very important and may save you all a great deal of pain and heartache.
4: It's a story we wish we didn't even have to tell because we wish that every adult could be trusted to treat all children with care and respect.
3: But the truth is that some adults are not trustworthy.
4: We want you kids to listen carefully to our story because you'll learn how to handle situations that could be a threat to you.
3: Now, it's not our intent to frighten you, but to make you aware of possible danger so you'll stay safe because we love you.
4: So listen now as Aunt Carol tells us the story of The Brown Van.
3: From the time you were little, you were probably brought up to respect people who are older than you. Parents teach children to be polite and to obey. And both of these principles are very, very good. But sometimes there are grown-ups who don't deserve your respect and whom you should not obey. That's what our story for today is all about. It begins in the Jefferson household one weekend at the breakfast table.
5: Here's the paper, dear. I'll get the orange juice.
6: Well, let's see what's happening in the world today. Looks like the forest fire's still raging out in California.
7: Phew! What's the matter, Dad?
5: What is it, dear?
8: Yeah, Dad.
6: Listen to this. Police are still looking for leads in the McDermott abduction case. Last week, Lisa McDermott, 8 years old, a second grade student at Rogers Elementary, was found by the roadside 20 miles from her home in the Lake Crescent subdivision. She was admitted to Memorial Hospital in critical condition and as of this writing has not regained consciousness. Police request that anyone having information which might help them solve this case call 555-4321.
5: Oh, the poor little thing. Whoever did this must have left her for dead. I hope she's going to be all right.
7: Who could do that to a little kid?
6: Well, unfortunately, Brad, the world is not completely safe, even for kids. Now, Darby.
8: Yes, Daddy?
6: Darby, I want you to be really careful when you're walking to and from school. Do not talk to anyone you don't know, and be sure to walk with several of your friends. I don't want you walking alone, understood?
5: We don't want to scare you, Darby, but we do want you to be careful. And remember, never, never go with anybody in their car, other than Grandma or Grandpa, even if they tell you that Daddy and I sent them to pick you up. Remember, if they don't know our family code word, we haven't sent them.
8: Okay, Mom, I'll remember.
6: Nobody but us knows the code. It's top secret stuff around here.
7: Yeah, and nobody could ever guess it.
8: Who would ever think of pink alligators?
3: Concern in Willow Pass over the abduction of Lisa McDermott ran high. The whole community banded together in an effort to protect their children. And teachers, along with parents, made it their responsibility to help educate their children about how to be safe.
9: Okay, class, let's settle down. As soon as it's quiet, I have a surprise guest to introduce. Thank you. Today, I've invited Sergeant Randy Scotto to our classroom.
10: Yes! Great! No,
9: I believe he's waiting outside in the hall. Sergeant Scotto, please come in.
11: Thank you, Miss Benson.
9: Sergeant Scotto, I'd like for you to meet my fifth grade class.
11: Hello, everyone. I said hello, everyone.
10: Hello, Sergeant Scotto.
11: Wow, what a lively

0: Yes, you're right. That's exactly what I was saying. Good for you. I know Miss Benson has already talked to you about some basic safety rules, especially with our current situation here in Willow Pass. But safety procedures are always a good idea. And the number one safety rule is be aware. Now, this young man here, what's your name, son?
1: Josh.
0: Josh, thank you. Josh could tell me what I was saying before our interruption. He was aware of what was going on. But sometimes we don't even think about looking around or noticing things. So now I have a little confession to make. The man who came in to hand me the message? He didn't really have a message for me. He was part of a little experiment. Miss Benson, do you have a piece of chalk?
2: There on my desk.
0: Oh, yes, okay. Now, I'm going to write several things on the board, and I would like you, class, to read them off as I write them.
3: Race. Hair. Eyes. Face. Height. Weight. Age. Close. Other.
0: Okay. Very good. Now, can anyone tell me something about the man who came in here? You there. Yes, you in the pink blouse.
4: His name was Max. I heard you say it.
0: Very, very good. What's your name?
4: Darby.
0: Well, Darby, we'll put M-A-X under other on our list. The name of the person is an excellent clue. Okay, now tell me, what was his race? Was he a black man, an Asian man, a white man, an American Indian, a Martian, or what?
3: A white man.
0: Right. Now his hair color.
4: It was brown.
1: It was almost black.
5: Yeah, but it had some gray in it.
0: Very good. And was it long or short? Tell me about that.
1: It was short, and he had a bald spot in the back.
5: Hey, Carlos, way to go.
0: Yes, excellent. You know, each one of those things is very important. Who can tell me why?
5: Because if we see someone suspicious and we really notice what they look like, then we can tell the police.
0: That's exactly right, young lady. You see, Miss Benson, I told you you had all the smart kids.
2: Yes, I'm very proud of them.
0: And you should be. You know, kids, you may not be able to notice everything about a person, but sometimes just one thing could really help. Like, does he or she have a scar, a tattoo? Is there anything unusual about them? Do they limp? Or do they have a purple nose? If it's a man, does he have a beard? Is it big and bushy or just a little one on the chin? Does he wear glasses? Is he smoking a pipe? Yes, a question?
1: How can we tell how tall someone is? Or how much do you weigh?
0: Good question. You can't know exactly, of course, but if they're very short or very tall, you'll notice that. Or very thin or fat. And sometimes you can tell if they're about the same size as your mom or dad or grandma or grandpa. Think of someone who is about the same size as the person you're trying to describe, and then we can figure it out from there. Yes, another question? Your name?
4: My name is Carmen.
0: Okay, Carmen, what's your question?
4: What about cars? Shouldn't we notice what kind of car they have?
0: Very good point. Yes, if they're driving a car, the color, the make, how many doors, does it have any big dents, like a smashed fender, and the license plate? Is it the license plate from your state? If not, what are the colors on it? That's really good to know, even if you can't see the numbers. Yes, Josh?
1: Well, we shouldn't be. Well, I mean, what if they see us looking at them?
0: Good question. I don't want any of you to put yourself in danger. It's just important to be alert. Now look around when you're outside. Is anyone hanging around? Is there someone driving through your neighborhood several times that you don't know? Is there anyone hanging around the school who doesn't belong there? Just keep your eyes open. And now that you know the things to look for, you'll be much better at remembering details.
2: Let's all give Sergeant Scotto a big hand for coming to class today.
5: Yeah! Awesome!
0: Thank you. Miss Benson,

0: class.
1: It was a pleasure. Goodbye, everyone.
2: Thanks for coming.
3: It was
4: bye. Bye.
5: Well, class, as I said, I'm very proud of you. Yes, Darby?
2: Miss Benson, I was wondering...
5: Yes?
2: Well, could we practice?
5: You mean practice describing people?
2: Yes, and, well, could we practice what to say and do if somebody we don't know comes up to us or acts funny?
3: Yeah, what do we do then?
5: Well, I think I have an idea. Here's what we're going to do.
6: That afternoon, on the way home from school...
7: Hey, Darby! Carmen, wait up!
2: Hi, Josh.
3: Hey, I got a great idea for a project. How about we do a play about catching some bank robbers in the act?
2: No, Miss Benson said it's supposed to be about kids and knowing how to handle ourselves.
8: Yeah, I don't think we're ever going to see a bank robbery.
3: Yeah, well, you got any bright ideas?
2: Not yet, but it should be about things we see all the time but don't notice.
3: Like what?
2: Well, like that brown van over there. See, the driver's talking to Missy Thomas. Now, what if he was a bad guy?
8: Yeah, what if you had to report him to the police?
3: Because he's talking to Missy, that's not a crime.
2: Come on, just suppose.
3: Yeah, okay. Well, he's got blonde hair.
2: Uh-huh.
3: He's smoking. What a bummer. And, oh, his license plate is green and white, so he's out of state.
8: Hey, he's pretty good.
2: Anything else?
3: Nope. Besides, Missy just walked away and he's leaving.
6: That night at home.
2: So Miss Benson divided our class into three groups. And each group gets to make up a skit about being aware. Sergeant Scotto said being aware was the number one rule in staying safe.
9: Well, I'm glad to see the teachers getting involved in this thing.
6: Within 2 weeks, the class groups were ready to present their skits to the rest of the class.
5: Now, class, this is the day we've all been waiting for. Sheena's group will be first.
10: Okay. We thought it'd be a good idea to practice what to do when somebody calls our house. We brought a couple of phones from home so it'll look real, but we couldn't figure out how to make the phone ring. Jason came up with the idea of using a tricycle bell.
3: Hey, it's cool.
5: Thank you, Josh. The group has asked me to take the part of the person making the phone call. Okay, let's begin. Sheena?
10: Okay, this first one is about a wrong number. Like when someone asks for a person who doesn't live in your house. Jason, the bell.
11: Hello?
5: Hello, is Jake there?
11: I'm sorry, you've got the wrong number.
5: What number is this?
11: I'm sorry, it's the wrong number.
10: When people dial the wrong number, it's their fault, not yours. You don't have to tell them anything. Don't tell them your name or your phone number. Just hang up. Jason, the bell.
12: Hello?
5: Hello, this must be Carlos. Is your father home?
12: No.
5: Oh, are you home alone?
12: My mom can't come to the phone right now, but can I take a message?
5: How about I call back in a half hour?
12: I'll tell my mom you called. What's your name? He hung up. I'm glad I didn't tell him I'm home alone.
10: If someone asks if your parents are home and they're not, just tell them your parents can't come to the phone, and you'll get them a message.
6: Miss Benson's class continued to present their skits until nearly time to go home for the day. When they'd finished, she took just a few minutes to review.
5: Okay, now let's see what we've learned. What should you do if an adult asks you for directions? Sonia?
13: Adults shouldn't ask kids for directions. They should ask another adult.
5: So what should you say?
13: Just say you can't help and walk away.
5: Very good. What should you do if someone you don't know starts to talk to you? Jamal?
14: Just say sorry, I don't want to talk, then walk away.
5: That's right. Anything else?
0: You should always tell your parents about stuff like that.
5: Excellent, Jamal. That's absolutely right. Always, always tell your parents. Now, how about if someone you don't know wants to take your picture?
4: Miss Benson!
5: Sheena?
10: Just say, no thanks, I don't want my picture taken.
5: Right, and then walk away.
10: And tell your parents.
5: Right. Okay, how about if it's storming very badly and someone offers you a ride home? You're dripping wet, you have water in your shoes, you're cold. What should you do? Darby?
8: Even though you might feel yucky, you still can't accept a ride from someone you don't know.
5: How about if it's somebody you know?
8: Only if your parents told you it was okay to ride with that person. And only if they know the family code.
5: Right. But what if they offer you money to do something? Or your favorite cookies?
14: Come on, Miss Benson. We're not stupid. Tell them to get lost.
5: Josh, somehow I think you'd tell them exactly that. And it's the perfect answer. And what should you do if a stranger asks you to help them do something? Class?
15: Just say no!
14: Tell them to go find an adult to help.
5: You know, Sergeant Scotto was right. You are the smartest kids in the whole school.
15: Yeah! Cool. All right!
6: Everyone in Darby's class felt better knowing that they had a little practice handling uncomfortable situations. Little did any of them know, least of all Darby, that what they learned in class that day would soon come in very handy indeed.
16: Hello again, moms and dads. Today's story is a sad sign of our times, a time when it's necessary for parents and other concerned adults to teach their children to be cautious to keep them safe.
6: In the past few years, we've received many letters and calls requesting stories of this nature. For example, listen to this one from a teenager in California. Your stories are very inspirational. Could you make some more stories that are contemporary, like saying no to drugs, about AIDS, and teenage problems? These stories can change people's lives. I look forward to your program every week.
16: And here's another one. I have friends that don't know about your program, and I tell them about it. Your stories are the best. I know teenagers from ages 13 to 17 years old who love your stories. Keep up the good work. I go to church, and plenty of the kids at our church come and discuss some of your stories.
6: Well, thanks for writing, both of you. We know that teens and adults alike will be glad to know we've produced several stories especially geared to today's problems. For example, there's She's a Fighter, about Allie, who seems to be the perfect teen, but what her parents don't know might kill her.
16: And Holding the Bag, about Marnie's cousin Sarah, who gets Marnie into big trouble. But Sarah's already in bigger trouble.
6: And there are more, but you won't hear all of these on the radio because there are some subjects that wouldn't be appropriate for our youngest listeners.
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6: And keep those letters coming, won't you? They're a real encouragement.
16: Now let's get back to our story today. The Brown Van.
6: The community of Willow Pass has been upset by the abduction and near death of one of their own school children. Parents, police, and teachers have all joined forces to educate children about how to stay safe. We rejoin our story 1 week later as Darby and her classmate Carmen are walking home from school.
8: That new boy in Miss Crawford's room?
4: Yeah?
8: Don't you think he's really cute?
4: He sure is.
17: Hey, hi there. Are you two girls on your way home from school?
8: Who's that?
4: I don't know.
8: We don't want to talk.
17: Good for you. You can't be too careful these days. But say, I have a problem. See, my little dog ran away and I'm looking for him. Could you help me find him? See, here's his picture. And I...
4: Go find an adult to help.
8: Come on, Carmen, let's take off.
4: Yeah, let's go.
8: Can't run anymore. What if his dog really was lost? It doesn't matter.
4: Carmen. He shouldn't ask kids to help. Hey, hand me that stick, will you?
8: Okay. Hey, what are you doing? What are you writing in the dirt?
4: I'm writing down the first three numbers of his license plate. That way, I won't forget them.
8: You mean you saw his license plate? I was too busy running.
4: Yeah, well, that's the same man I saw talking to Missy one day after school.
8: So?
4: So I want to know why he's talking to kids when he doesn't even live around here. He's got an out-of-state license plate.
17: Hey, Darb, don't tell me you're making mud pies.
4: Very funny.
8: Don't bother her, Brad. She's writing numbers from a license plate.
4: Yeah, from a brown van with out-of-state plates.
8: And Darby saw the guy in the van talking to another girl once. We think he's suspicious.
4: Do you have a pen or pencil or anything so we can write these numbers down and take them with us?
17: Yeah, sure. I think so. Okay, got it.
4: He had a scar on his right hand, too. I saw it when he held up the picture of his dog.
17: His dog?
8: Yes. He told us his dog was lost and he wanted us to help find it.
17: Well, maybe he really lost his dog. But you were smart to stay away from him. Let's see. 7, 4. What's that last number? An 8 or 3?
4: It's a 3. And write down that the license plate is white, with zigzaggy green peaks at the bottom.
17: Very good, little sister. I'm impressed.
4: Yeah, well, Sergeant Scotto taught us how to notice stuff like this. Oh, and write down that he smokes. Every time I've seen him, he's been smoking.
8: He had blonde hair. Don't forget that.
17: Okay.
4: Yeah, and it was cut real short.
17: Anything else?
8: I can't remember anything else. I was kind of scared.
4: Me too.
17: Hey, this is cool. You guys did great.
4: Thanks.
17: Well, let's go. I'll walk with you the rest of the way.
8: Thanks for walking me home, guys.
17: No problem. It was right on our way.
4: See you tomorrow. Carmen, look! Brad, that's him! That's the brown van! And the man's talking to that little boy!
8: I know that little boy. It's Christopher. He lives just around the corner.
17: Call him. Call Christopher to come here.
8: Christopher! Come here! Yeah, come on! Come here! I've got something to tell you!
4: Look, the guy's taking off!
17: Carmen, quick! Go inside and get a plastic bag, will ya?
8: A plastic bag?
17: Just hurry!
4: Oh, hey, I get it.
8: Get what? Why are you putting the cigarettes in the plastic bag?
17: Well, you were right about this guy smoking, and before he pulled away, he threw this cigarette out onto the street.
8: So?
4: It could link him to Lisa McDermott, if he's the guy who abducted her.
17: I saw this program on cable. They can do DNA testing on saliva, and his saliva will be on this cigarette. If they already have DNA evidence on the guy who abducted Lisa, it could prove that he's the one who did it.
8: Wow!
4: Plus, they can get his fingerprints off the cigarette, can't they?
17: Maybe. That's why I picked it up with the plastic bag without touching it myself.
8: This is so cool!
1: Now tell me again, Darby, how did you happen to notice this van in the first place?
4: Do you think it's the right man, Sergeant Scotto?
1: Now, it could be the big break we've been waiting for.
4: Well, the first time I saw him, I was with Josh. You know, from school.
1: Oh, yes, Josh. I remember him.
4: Well, anyway, we were walking together after school, and I saw this van. And this man was talking to Missy Thomas. I mean, I really didn't think anything about it, but we were practicing this stuff you told us. So I just noticed his license plate and stuff.
1: And that's when you wrote the numbers down?
4: No, that was later. After he wanted Carmen and me to help him find his dog.
1: He told you his dog was lost.
4: Uh-huh.
1: That's a common trick this kind of people use. Ask someone for help and then... Well, anyway, tell me what happened next.
4: Well, Carmen and I were scared. So we ran. And then I used a stick to write down the numbers I remembered. I could only remember the first three.
1: Darby, you've done a wonderful job here. This could be a very big break in the McDermott case.
4: You really think so?
1: I really think so. Fortunately, it looks like Lisa McDermott is going to be all right, but we really want to catch the guy who did it. The man driving the brown van might not be involved, but we certainly want to ask him some questions. We have all our units out now looking.
4: Oh, I almost forgot.
1: There's something more?
4: Yeah. Here's a cigarette he threw away. My brother heard about DNA testing and...
1: You saw the man throw this cigarette away?
4: Yes, we all did. Me and Carmen and my brother Brad.
1: I can't believe it. You kids are amazing.
6: Several months later, at a school assembly...
18: And so today, Sergeant Randy Scotto has come to our school to present a recognition award to three of our very own students. Sergeant Scotto.
1: I'm here today to express great appreciation for the superb performance by three of your very own students here at Rogers Elementary. Last October, Darby Jefferson, her brother Brad Jefferson, and Carmen Hernandez supplied the police with key evidence which led to the arrest and recent conviction of a very dangerous criminal. Let's give them all a hand while they come up here on stage. Darby, Brad, Carmen, I present these awards in recognition of your bravery, quick thinking, and fine citizenship. Thank you not only from me, not only from the police department, but from every citizen in Willow Pass.
19: I'd just like to say that without my sister Darby, I wouldn't be up here today. She's really the one who kept her eyes open.
18: Let's hear it, everyone, for these three young people.

0: 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We hope so, because we want you to remember what you've learned today about staying safe.
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1: And pick a word you can all remember easily. Something silly or odd that wouldn't come up in general conversation, like zippity-doo-dah or alakazam.
0: How about green gophers or galloping grasshoppers?
1: Those are good, too.
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1: We are so used to not being punished. We are so accustomed to grace that we abuse it. And whenever God does do what is just, we think he's unjust. That's how confused we are. And that's how we despise the goodness of God.
2: Welcome to Grace to You, the Bible teaching ministry of John MacArthur. I'm your host, Phil Johnson. Perhaps you've read passages like 1 Samuel 15, where God commands Israel to slaughter the Amalekite people, and you wonder, how could a good God wipe out an entire nation? What is carnage like that doing in the Bible? To understand divine wrath and to see why you and I deserve judgment as much as the Amalekites, stay here as John MacArthur continues his series from Romans 2. It's a look at the reasons God will ultimately judge the world and why those who don't know the Lord will be without excuse. That's the title of John's study. And with today's lesson, here is John MacArthur.
1: Now let me ask you a question and then answer it. How can people question God's goodness? How can they do it? Answer. By seeing history from the wrong perspective. Let me show you. We're experiencing God's goodness. We're experiencing God's grace, God's mercy. And then we go back to the Old Testament, right? And we start reading the Old Testament and we read about all these amazing things that God does. He turns Lot's wife into a pillar of salt because she looked backwards. You say, the poor lady, I mean, the whole place is burning up. I mean, it's so hard to resist the peak. I mean, it isn't a mortal sin. She just went zap out of existence. I mean, it seems so arbitrary. I mean, so why that? And we say, what kind of a God is this cruel and whimsical kind of punishment? And what about when he called for the extermination of every Canaanite? Kill every man, every woman? You see, it made some people so distressed that they just have to say, well, it's not the same God. I mean, it can't be the same God. It's impossible. Lord Platt, writing in the London Times, said, perhaps now that it is written in a language all can understand, the Old Testament will be seen for what it is, an obscene chronicle of man's cruelty to man, or worse perhaps, his cruelty to woman, and of man's selfishness and cupidity, backed up by his appeal to his God, a horror story if ever there was one. It is to be hoped that it will at last be prescribed as totally inappropriate to the ethical instruction of schoolchildren. End quote. We can't handle that book. It's too gross. Look at Leviticus chapter 10. Aaron had two sons. Oh, he was so proud of those two boys, Nadab and Abihu. Any father would be. And you know what? They were going to be priests. What a great thing. They were going to be priests. And guess what day this was? Leviticus 10. Get this. This was their ordination. And they went in there and they took the censer that the priests used and they put fire in and they put incense in and they offered strange fire before the Lord, which he commanded them not. They messed around. They were so excited about being a priest that they just took some liberty and they went in there and did some kind of a thing that was not what they were supposed to do. And there went out fire from the Lord and devoured them and they died before the Lord. Can you imagine Aaron? And have you ever asked yourself about the flood? How could God drown the whole world? Does that seem like cruel and unusual punishment to you? People say God is just too severe. I mean, if things kind of go along and every once in a while, whack, somebody just dies. It seems like it's so arbitrary and so whimsical and so capricious. He kills one and lets someone else live. And he doesn't always enforce the death penalty in some cases, but he does enforce it in others. Two young boys, I should say, get all excited and do some kind of foolish thing. We really don't know what they did, but some kind of foolish thing in there, and they die, and David commits fornication and adultery, and he lives. Now listen, if you look, watch this, at the Old Testament with the New Testament in view, you're going to get confused. Because we live in an aura of the goodness and mercy and grace of God. And if you go back from that perspective, you're going to get all confused in the Old Testament. The problem is, we feel that God is unjust because we are comparing His justice with His mercy, not His mercy with His law. Let me show you what I mean. We have to go back to creation. You cannot look at the Old Testament from the New Testament. You have to look at the Old Testament from the creation. Now, God said this. In the day you eat of the fruit of the tree, you shall surely what? Die. When God created, He said, you sin, you die. The New Testament reiterates the wages of sin is what? Death. The soul that sinneth, said Ezekiel, it shall die. In creation, all sin was a capital offense. Any sin, God had a right to kill. Now think of it this way. God made man freely. Created man of His own choice, freely. He made man to glorify Him. He made man to radiate His image. He made man to manifest His person, but man rebelled. Now, if God freely made man, and God freely gave man His life, and God freely gave man the conditions to continue that life, and man chose to violate that, then God had every right in the world to take that life back, right? After all, He gave it freely. Whenever we sin, we are striking a blow at God's sovereign character. We are misrepresenting His image and His intention for us. We are insulting God. And does not He who freely gave life have the right to freely take it back? If He gave the conditions and we violated them, is that unfair? No. No, He gave the conditions. That would be just. He has every right to take back the life He gave when that life violates His conditions. Okay, Adam and Eve, 8. Let me ask you a question. Did they die? No. No, they didn't die. Did they get justice? No. What'd they get? Mercy. And at the moment that Adam and Eve sinned, God's mercy was activated. And you know what else was activated? The plan of the cross. Because as soon as God was merciful to sinners, somebody had to take His justice, right? And the cross became a fixed reality. So originally, every sin, now stay with me, every sin required death. Is it unjust by God's law to take the life of the rebel to whom God has been so good? No. But God didn't exercise His justice. He was merciful to Adam and Eve. Now listen to me. By the time you come to the Mosaic Law, you only have 30 to 35 capital offenses. That is not cruel and unusual punishment. That is an amazing reduction in the severity of God's judgment, isn't it? Because originally it was any sin, and now it's just 30 to 35 of them. And who knows how many thousands there are. God is so merciful, but by the time He gets to the Mosaic era, He's reduced it to 30 to 35. And you know something else? Even in the case of those 30 to 35, there were times when God did not enact His justice. There were times when the people of Israel did all of those things and God spared their lives. He was merciful. Wherever there was adultery in a marriage, there was supposed to be death. But because they were so adulterous all the time, God permitted them to divorce as a gracious, merciful alternative. And they were to die for idolatry. But how many times did God forgive that idolatry? And how many times was He merciful? They were to die when they were committing fornication, but how many times did God show His patience? They were to die when they murdered, but how many times did God seem to overlook it? He was so patient. So patient. Now you see, beloved, that is the point. If you compare the Old Testament with the original created standard, the Old Testament is full of mercy. Now listen to me. But we are so used to mercy. We are so used to grace. We are so accustomed to getting away with our sin. We are so used to not being punished. We are so accustomed to grace that we abuse it. And whenever God does do what is just, we think he's unjust. That's how confused we are. And that's how we despise the goodness of God. When God knocks down in death Ananias and Sapphira, we say, well, how can God be so cruel? When the fact is, how could anybody else in that congregation stay alive? They were all sinners. You see, we so trade on God's mercy, and we're so used to abusing God's grace that we are offended if God isn't merciful. Isn't that? That's the truth. He chooses times not to be merciful. You say, well, I still don't understand why he does it. Listen, I'll tell you why. Because it's so bad now, and we trade so much on his mercy and abuse his grace so badly now, that if he didn't give us those frequent examples of his justice, imagine how much more we would trade on his mercy without any fear of repercussion. The reason that God from time to time takes a life and comes down in severe judgment is because periodically throughout the flow of redemptive history, he has to illustrate what should happen to bring us back to our senses because we are so accustomed to his mercy. If we didn't have examples of the consequence of sin, we would go on blissfully trading without a thought on his mercy. Look with me at 1 Corinthians 10, and I think I can illustrate this truth to you. 1 Corinthians 10:8 talks about the people who committed fornication. And when they committed fornication, God took the life of 23,000 of them. Why? Why did God kill 23,000 idolatrous, fornicating people? Why? Verse 11. All these things happened unto them for what? Examples, and are written for our admonition, who are living at the end of the age, so that when we think we stand, we had better take heed lest we what? Fall. So why are there throughout the Old Testament and even into the New, why are there those illustrations of God's instantaneous wrath? They're examples. And God does those to show us what should happen to all of us and to build in our hearts attitudes of thanksgiving. Every day I live, I should say, thank you, God. Thank you for being so merciful and overlooking the sin today that should have caused my death and eternal judgment. I'll tell you, we would never tolerate the insubordination that God tolerates. We tread on his mercy, even with these examples. Can you imagine if there weren't these examples, what would happen? Look at Luke 13. I think this is so graphic. Luke 13, verse 1. Powerful passage. There were present at that season some that told him. Now, some people come to Jesus and they tell him something. And they tell him about the Galileans whose blood Pilate had mingled with their sacrifices. Now, some Galileans came down apparently to the temple, and they were Jews, and they came into the temple to offer their sacrifices. And there they were doing their religious activity, and Pilate moved into the temple and slaughtered them, so that the blood pouring out of their bodies was actually mingled with the blood of their sacrifices. Right in the time they were worshiping their God, he slaughtered them right on the altar. And the people are crowding around Jesus, and they're not asking about Pilate's cruelty. They're asking about God's justice. And they're saying, what about that? Well, I mean, what about those Galileans? And Pilate, that pagan, that desecrated person, comes in and slaughters them in the midst of their sacrifice. I mean, how can God allow that? And I think what they're saying is, were they super wicked? Were they super sinners? Were they more vile than everybody else? I mean, why did they suffer that way? Where was God? I mean, was God off saying, oh, I forgot about those Galileans in there, and Pilate got them before I could think about it? Or was God saying, you're more wicked than everybody else, and you're going to get it right here with your phony religious activity going on? And Jesus answering said unto them, are you thinking that these Galileans were sinners worse than all the other Galileans because they suffered such things? I mean, do you think that the reason this happened to them is because they deserved it more than anybody else? Nay, I tell you, and unless you repent, you'll likewise perish. Ooh. See what he said? He said, they're any worse than you, and unless you repent, you're going to get the same thing. They were examples. They got justice as an illustration of what all the rest of them were going to get if they didn't repent. They weren't worse than anybody else. They were chosen examples that God elected to use as illustrations. Or they said, what about those 18 people upon whom the tower in Siloam fell and killed them? Can you imagine that? I mean, that would be in the headlines. 18 folks are just walking down the road, and some big tower is there, and it just starts to go, and it falls on 18 people. 18 people with wives and husbands and kids, and their life is gone. I mean, it just fell on them, and it killed them. And I mean, they weren't sinning. They were just walking down the street. I mean, they weren't doing anything evil, and they died. Are you thinking that they were sinners above everybody else? Were you thinking they were worse than everybody else? No. No. Unless you repent, you're going to perish just like they did. Do you see the point that he's making? They're not worse than anybody else. They're just illustrations of what you all ought to be getting. That's all. You understand? You see, we are so used to mercy, so used to grace, that we think justice is unjust. History affirms God's goodness. To some, he has given the role of example to warn of sin's just consequence, and to make all men grateful and repentant that it hasn't happened to them. But let me say, in closing, back to verse 5, Romans 2. If you refuse God's goodness, if you refuse to be led to repentance by his goodness, if you will not come to thank him and to come to Christ, then your hard and unconverted heart is just piling up wrath, and you may be surviving now, but in the day of wrath, when the fullness of wrath is revealed in the righteous judgment of God at the great white throne, it's going to break loose on you. The ones who are not repenting are piling up a storehouse of sin and judgment laid up little by little. Oh, what an illusion. Because God is merciful, people think it's all going fine, you see? And instead of being driven to repentance over God being so kind to them as sinners, they think they, because things are going well, that they're really okay and they're fine and everything is wonderful. What an illusion. And so they tread on his mercy only to wind up someday with his full fury. The phrase hard and impenitent heart, I think, is interesting. The word hard there is sclerotes. We get sclerosis from it, hardening of the arteries, arteriosclerosis, or sclerosis of the liver as well. Hardening of the arteries may take you to the grave, but hardening of the heart will take you to hell. And then he calls it an impenitent, a non-repentant, unconverted, unchanged heart. Ezekiel talked about the fact that the people had a stony heart, Ezekiel 36:26. In Ezekiel 3, verse 7, he talks about Israel's being hard-hearted. Jesus talked about hard hearts Matthew 19:8, Mark 3:5, Mark 6:52, Mark 8:17, John 12:40. The writer of Hebrews calls in chapter 3 and in chapter 4 three times, harden not your hearts. Harden not your hearts. Don't become cold and indifferent, because all you're doing is storing up unto thyself. In other words, that you're responsible, you're doing it to yourself. You're storing up divine fury that'll break loose on the day of wrath, which is further defined as that day when righteous judgment is fully revealed. And I believe that has to be the great white throne. In Revelation 20, it tells us that the Lord calls together all the wicked dead from everywhere and to the throne, and they are judged out of the books in which is the record of their deeds, and they are cast forever into the lake of fire with the devil and his angels. So men face the truth. You can tread on mercy now, and you will receive fury in the future. Or you can see mercy for what it is, and be grateful, and come in a repentant heart to God, and turn to Christ. If the goodness of God toward you is not leading you to repentance, then drop by drop, every sin you commit is filling up a reservoir of God's patience. And it is held together by God's mercy. But someday the dam gets too full and the wall breaks and you will be drowned in an eternal flood of your own sins. But you have an alternative. There in the midst of that is an island of safety. And that island is Calvary. There the Savior is waiting if you come to Him. Bow with me in prayer. Father, thank you again for teaching us through your word. Thank you for not giving us what we deserve. Thank you for your goodness, forbearance, long-suffering, for your mercy. Thank you for the examples you gave to show us that if we don't repent, the same will happen to us. May we turn to you with thankful hearts. Come to Christ and not drop by drop fill the reservoir with our sin that someday shall break to drown us. We know that there's no need to face that judgment, for Jesus took all your justice and all your wrath on the behalf of those who believe. May we enter into that by faith. Father, we pray that you'll draw into your own kingdom those you would have to come. For your glory, in Christ's name, amen.
2: You're listening to Grace to You, the Bible teaching ministry of John MacArthur. Today we continued John MacArthur's study on the nature of God's judgment, titled Without Excuse. Well, when judgment is the subject, perhaps what comes to your mind are Old Testament passages where God brings famine and pestilence to his enemies and even wipes out entire nations. The question is there an element of God's judgment in current events? Are tragedies that we see today, tsunamis and earthquakes and mudslides, for example, are those modern-day equivalents of God's judgment in Old Testament times? Here's how John answered that.
3: Well, there is a sense in which the judgments of God in the Old Testament were specific, at specific times, and in specific places, and on specific people, in many cases, who had been warned by God through his prophets of what was to come if they didn't repent and believe in him. So, yes, there is a sense in which Old Testament judgments, those specific judgments that God brought after warning people, were indeed unique to that era when God was acting in judgment in very, very special, very pointed, and very focused ways. So in that sense, they were unique. But in the broader sense, all tragedies, all earthquakes, tsunamis, hurricanes, tornadoes, accidents, epidemics, plagues, all of those things are the judgment of God on sin. They may not be the specific judgment of God on an idolatrous nation, but they are all the byproduct of a cursed world, fallen people, sinful people living before a holy God. God has cursed the earth. God has cursed human life because of sin. And so while not specific judgments in the sense that they are immediate, direct, miraculous judgments of specific sinners, yes, in the broad and general sense, what happens in the world on any level that brings about death and catapults people into eternal judgment is, in fact, a form of God's judgment. I said that when I was being interviewed on Larry King after 9/11, that while this is not God's specific judgment on the people in the towers as if they were the worst people in the world, this is an illustration of what will happen to all sinners. They will die, they will perish, and they will experience not just the physical judgment of God, but his eternal judgment as well. And sinners need to prepare by turning to Christ.
2: That's right, friend. God's word promises victory for all who are in Christ. 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

0: welcome to Turning Point. If you're like many believers, life is feeling more urgent and unsettled these days. And Dr. David Jeremiah believes it's due to increased spiritual warfare. That's the topic of his new book and teaching series, The Battle for Your Soul, and the focus of today's lively conversation. To interview Dr. Jeremiah about the rise in spiritual warfare, here's special guest Sheila Walsh.
1: You sense it, don't you? A force in the world actively working against your peace, your family, and your faith. Well, the Bible calls this spiritual warfare. And while the reality of this unseen battle can sound intimidating, Dr. David Jeremiah wants to offer a liberating truth. You have nothing to fear in Christ. For too long, the topic of spiritual warfare has been shrouded in confusion and sensationalism. For these reasons, in the next few minutes, we cut through the noise to give you the clear, biblical perspective you need. Dr. Jeremiah will point us to Scripture, where we will discover that we are not helpless targets, but victors in Christ. He wants us to know that it's time to stop walking in fear and start living in the confidence of the one who has already overcome the world. The unseen war is real, but your victory is already secured. So, if you're ready for this fascinating discussion, help me welcome pastor, teacher, author, and my very dear friend, Dr. David Jeremiah. I'm excited about this one.
2: I can tell.
1: Over the years, I've had the privilege of interviewing you. We've talked about so many different subjects. This one seems a little more intimidating, spiritual warfare. Why did you determine to do this and at this time?
2: Because, Sheila, everywhere I've gone over these last months, it's just been so evident that this is going on. Yeah. Maybe the best way to say that, the way people will understand it is, and maybe you've said this because I know we've said it at home, something is different about what's happening right now. Yeah. Something's different. Yeah. And everybody wonders what it is. I believe that one of the things that's very different is the intensity of the enemy trying to take us out.
1: Yeah. Now, you have been preaching faithfully for many years. Have you taught on spiritual warfare before?
2: Yes, I did a series on spiritual warfare some years ago. And then when I taught the book of Ephesians, we covered it there because that's where most of it is. And we've talked about it, but not anything like the intensity with which we're dealing with it now.
1: Yeah. What I find fascinating in your teaching, you talk about biblical secrets of spiritual warfare. Why do you call them secrets?
2: Well, they're not secrets because nobody can figure them out. They're secrets because they've not been revealed.
1: Wow.
2: You know, in the Bible, oftentimes a secret is something that has not yet been revealed. Like in the New Testament, you have the introduction of the church, but it was unknown in the Old Testament. It was a secret in the Old Testament. This is a secret. And, you know, the Bible tells us that there are things we should know about spiritual warfare, and they're secrets to most people, but after we get done with this, they won't be secrets anymore.
1: Excellent. I can't wait. Now, you talk in your teaching, you've got four specific areas: the war zone, the war, the weapons, and the warrior.
2: Yeah.
1: So let's start with the war zone.
2: Okay. The spiritual war that we fight, though it affects our bodies, doesn't really happen in our bodies. It happens in our souls, in that immaterial part of us that's who we are, the part that goes to heaven when we die as Christians, when we're absent from the body and present with the Lord. Your soul is that part of you that's real, but oftentimes get pushed to the side because we're so intrigued with the body.
1: Why is it so important for each one of us to protect our soul?
2: Because, Sheila, the soul is the part of you that relates to God. You say, well, what about my body? Your body can't relate to God because God doesn't have a body, right? He's a spirit. So if you're going to relate to God, you have to relate to him through your soul. And if you let your soul get battered, beaten, and destroyed, your relationship with God is going to suffer major hits.
1: Mm-hmm. Can your soul be possessed by anything but God?
2: You know, I think there's a veiled question there. Mm-hmm. Can we be possessed by demons or all that? And my understanding of that has always been that if you have the Holy Spirit in you, you can't be possessed by two things. The Holy Spirit possesses you when you become a Christian, but you can be obsessed by the devil.
1: Right.
2: Somebody said he may not be in your heart, but he can sit on your shoulder. you know, and he will give you grief. I don't believe it's possible for a Christian to be demon-possessed, to be controlled by Satan, because the Holy Spirit is within you, and he won't let that happen.
1: So that's a war zone. So let's talk about the war. In battle for your soul, you say it takes place in three different areas: the battle around you, the battle inside you, and the battle above you. Let's start with the battle around you.
2: Well, let me just first of all say, Sheila, that those three categories come from an ancient theologian by the name of Augustine, where he introduced to us the phrase, the world, the flesh, and the devil.
1: Right.
2: Those are the three enemies of every Christian: the world, the flesh, and the devil. The world is the enemy around you, the flesh is the enemy inside of you, and the devil is the enemy above you. Hmm. The enemy around you, the world, is the pressure you face because you live in this world. In Romans, it says, don't let the world squeeze you into its mold. The famous passage, Romans 12, 1 and 2. What that means is there's a system in place in this world that's different than what Christianity is, and it's opposed to Christianity, and it continually is trying to get you to live according to the tenets of that philosophy. And that's why Paul wrote

0: the flesh does go away. And I always tell people, if you don't believe that, ask your husband or your wife, and they will tell you that that is a true statement. The flesh, the old nature, is the part of you that wants to keep you from having victory in your life, and that's what that is.
1: And the battle above you?
0: The battle above you is Satan, and the Bible says Satan goes around like a roaring lion, seeking whom he may devour, and he's got a plan for each one of us to seduce us, and he knows exactly what our weaknesses are. We're going to talk about some of the things that are useful to Satan in bringing us away from the dynamic soul God wants us to be.
1: I have to honestly say, having the privilege of reading this earlier, I think this is one of the most profound, important books that you have written in a long, long time. I read everything you write. My husband and I watch it on television, but this is so practical for the world that we are living in right now. And you say that we all face two wars, a revolutionary war of the soul and a civil war of the soul.
0: Well, I'm trying to be a little cute with that, Sheila, but the revolutionary war is the war that you have with God before you become a Christian. The Bible says when you become a Christian, you make peace with God. Before you become a Christian, you are at enmity with God. If you don't remember those days as Christians, you know you didn't love God. God loved you, but you were his enemy. When you become a Christian, you have peace with God. That's the revolutionary war. Mm-hmm. But once you become a Christian, conflict doesn't go away. And that's a surprise to most people. I started the introduction to this book with a statement that goes like this. If God is so good, why am I doing so bad? You know, that's the way a lot of people feel. If God is in my heart, if I'm a Christian, why do I still fight all these battles that I'm fighting?
1: I love the fact that you lay out so many of the battles that we can relate to. So I want to talk about the first one is the war with pride. You call it the seedbed of sin. Why do you call pride the seedbed of sin?
0: Pride is the original sin. Pride is the sin of Lucifer when he said, I will be like the Most High God. He decided he didn't want to worship God. He wanted to be God. And he was thrown out of heaven with the angels and has been terrorizing us ever since. But pride is an attempt to put something else in the place of God in your life. And it is not only the original sin, it's the fundamental sin. Just about all of the other sins find their roots in pride. And you know what's interesting about pride? It's a quiet sin. It's a sin that you can have in your heart, and nobody needs to know about it unless you open your big mouth and let them find out. But pride is a very, very difficult thing for people to understand. And the Bible says to us that God does not do well with the proud. Mm. He wants us to be humble.
1: Yeah. You also talk about the battlefield of temptation. Now, even Jesus was tempted.
0: Right. You know, Sheila, a lot of times people think temptation is sin, but temptation isn't sin. It couldn't possibly be sin because Jesus was tempted three times and Jesus was perfect. Yeah. Temptation's not sin. Yielding to it is sin. You know, somebody said it this way, temptation knocks at the door. But if you unlock the door and let it in, that's the sin.
1: Right.
0: You know, sin is yielded to temptation. But temptation is fierce and it affects everybody in this room. I preached on it and I said, I always wonder if my messages are applicable to everybody in church. Today, I'm absolutely certain that everybody in church is a candidate for this message because it's about temptation.
1: You write, too, about lust. Is lust different than temptation?
0: Well, temptation is the urge to get involved in lust. Temptation is the door into lust. Lust is not fun to talk about, not easy to talk about. And it's not just sex. It's the lust of the flesh and the lust of the mind. Lust is wanting something that's not yours and seeking to take that to yourself when it doesn't belong to you. The issues that we face today, if you have a television, you know what I'm talking about. When you get a television, if you want to stay true to your faith, you have to tell them, I don't want this channel, I don't want that channel, I don't want that channel. Please don't put that channel, because those channels are filled with pornography and lustful things. Mm-hmm. And I always like to mention when this subject comes up that God in his wisdom gave us a whole chapter in the book of Genesis to help us understand how it works and what to do about it. And that's the story of Joseph in the house of Potiphar, when Potiphar's wife came after him. And the Bible says he ran out of the house and she took his coat. I've told people he knew he was better off without his coat than without his character. He teaches us some really

0: Important lessons there, Sheila, because Joseph knew what he believed before the temptation came. When he was confronted with it, he said, how can I do this great wickedness and sin against God? He also knew that all sin is against God. It was sin against Potiphar. It was sin against her. It was sin against himself and his family. But ultimately, it was a sin against God. Mm-hmm. And I think sometimes when we allow this particular sin to invade our lives and invade the church, one of the reasons that happens is because we don't understand how serious it really is. And we put it down on a level, well, everybody kind of does it, you know. He's just a playboy or whatever. No, it's a serious thing. God takes note of it.
1: How do we protect ourselves and our families? Because if you listen to commercials at the moment on television, it's like you deserve this, you deserve that. It's all about more, more, more. How do we protect our souls?
0: Well, you're talking about the materialism issues that come. It's interesting to me. I never thought about this until I wrote this book. Did you know that materialism is kind of like the major enemy? Because at the end of the book of Revelation, there's a whole chapter about the end of it, about how the markets are destroyed and how they come to an end. The Bible says this, you can't love God and mammon. And mammon is a synonym for materialism. Materialism is the love of everything you can see, feel, touch, grab, as opposed to God, who no man has ever seen, and the spiritual things that are a part of the soul. And today that's a big, big problem. And it's not just a problem in the world, it's a problem in the church. One of the things that bothers pastors like me is to see God bless people with great resources, and then instead of using the resources for the things God meant them to be used for, see them get gobbled up in lifestyles and all the kinds of things that take them away from God, not close to God. So materialism is always going to be present. It's always going to be, if I can just get a little bit more, or if I can get this by the time I'm this old, and if I can do this and that. But here's the deal. Here's what the Bible says. What will it profit a man if he gains the whole world and loses his own soul? I mean, what a statement that is. And it's not just about losing your soul like going to hell. It's losing your soul even as a Christian. You know, you can lose your soul as a Christian to materialism. You can get so caught up in the things the world wants you to do that your soul gets put on hold, and all of a sudden you look up and you don't ever know your soul because you've neglected it for so long.
1: When we look at what's on television and movies and all the stuff that's out there that would corrupt us and our families, it seems to me that you, Dr. Jeremiah, that Turning Point, that your phenomenal staff, that the programs you produce, you are shining the light of God into the darkest corners of the world.
0: Well, I think that explains all the stuff that happens to us around here, you know. When you blow a hole in the enemy's darkness, he doesn't like it. And he does everything he can to discourage you and defeat you. And that's a pretty good evidence that you might be on the right track.
1: Yeah. But we're so grateful for what you're doing. I mean, aren't you amazed by everything? Phenomenal. And you do everything on the cutting edge. Everything's the best it could possibly be. Everything brings honor to the name of the Lord. And we are so, so grateful.
0: You know, Sheila, I'm going to say a word about that because I don't think enough emphasis is placed on excellence in the body of Christ. We serve the King of Kings, the Lord of Heaven. If we give him, I mean, I grew up in the church. My dad was a pastor, so I know all the church stuff that happens. The point I'm trying to make is we should be honored to offer up to God the very best that we have. It won't always be perfect. God knows that. I mean, I've never preached a perfect sermon. I've never done anything that even approaches that. But it ought to be my goal to give him the best I have in what I do. And my life verse is, whatever you do, do it unto the Lord and not unto men. Mm-hmm. For you serve the Lord Christ.
1: Yeah.
0: And do it with all your might. Give him everything you have. And I think that's an important point to make because we still have a lot of people who think that if it's for the church, anything's okay. Hmm. But it's not okay. Now, you may be in a church where you don't have any great vocalist. Give God the best one you have, you know, and do the best you can. That's, I think, what we ought to do as we serve the Lord.
1: That's honoring to the King.
0: Right.
1: Yeah.
0: And when we do what we do here, you know, this studio, this building that my son had so much a part in, and Paul, you know, I often say, this is NBC quality. Why should secularism have better equipment, better opportunities for their sordid message than we have?
1: Amen.
0: Right.
1: Amen. You talk about many battlefields for the soul. Let's talk about one that people might not think of as a battlefield, jealousy. Why is that so detrimental?
0: You know what, Sheila? Jealousy shrinks your soul.
1: Yes.
0: It just shrinks it. You get so caught up in what other people have that you wish you had. Mm. In this chapter, I talk about the different circles of jealousy. You know, for instance, I'm not jealous of any dentists that I know. You know, but my problem would be being jealous of another pastor who's a gifted orator who everybody's talking about, and they're talking about him instead of talking about me. I could be jealous of that. I must confess to you that I probably have been jealous of that over the years. I'm not now, but I have been. And I'll tell you what helps you with that more than anything else is having a good wife. Yeah. Your wife helps you with that. Amen. So what jealousy is, it's a very formal statement that I am not happy with what God has given me and how he's equipped me and how he's gifted me. I want something from somebody else. God has done more for them than he's done for me. Mm-hmm. And that's not true, no matter who you are.
1: One of the things that you teach on in this series, which I related to, and from interviews we've done in the past, I know you do too, and that is the battlefield of discouragement. Talk to us about that.
0: Well, somebody asked me one day, of all these things that Satan uses to get to you, which one does he use on you the most? And that's it, discouragement. There's an old adage about Satan was displaying all of his tools one day, and he had them all laid out in courting, and then he had this one tool over here all by itself. And someone said, well, what's that? That's discouragement. Mm-hmm. Why do you put it over there? Oh, I need to protect it. That's the most useful tool I have.
1: Wow.
0: And I think that there's a lot of truth to that. In the chapter on discouragement in this book, I tell the story of David and Absalom and how, as you guys remember, Absalom just destroyed his dad. He took the kingdom from him. And David is leaving Jerusalem, as somebody said, with a cardboard box in his hands. And he gets out, and a little ways out, he writes the words to Psalm 42. And these are the words, why are you cast down, O my soul? Hope thou in God. And three times in Psalm 42 and 43, David cries out, why are you cast down, O my soul? Has your soul ever been cast down? Have you ever been in a situation you were so discouraged you didn't know what to do next? And if you read those two Psalms, they really help you a lot. They help you to remember what God has done. He said, I remember how it was back in the days when I was going to church with all my friends. And that's kind of a modern translation, but that's what he said. And discouragement can be used to just take you out of the game completely. It can shut you down. Mm-hmm. And I know that that's happened to people that I'm acquainted with. One of the great illustrations of that is the man Charles Haddon Spurgeon, one of the greatest preachers of all time. He used to suffer such tremendous bouts of discouragement, he'd be taken away from his church for 3 months at a time. He'd go to the French Riviera to just try to get better so he could come back. And, you know, the guy was only 57 when he died, so it's not an age issue. He was a middle-aged man. He was so effective that when he preached on Sunday, they printed his sermon on the front page of the London Times on Monday, his whole sermon. But he got discouraged. He got so discouraged, he didn't know if he could keep going.
1: So let me ask you, you work so hard, we know that. So you wake up and it's Sunday morning, and you know you have to preach, and you feel discouraged. What do you do?
0: Well, you know what? If you'd asked me that 2 or 3 years ago, I wouldn't give you the same answer that I'm giving you right now, because I've had some moments like that these last months. When I got myelitis on Labor Day in 23, I didn't preach for a couple of months. Then I tried to preach and ended up preaching from a chair, which just destroyed me. I couldn't. My wife thought it was great, but I couldn't stand it. And then I got to be able to stand up and preach. But the disease that I have has a very unpredictable cycle. Some days you're going to feel really good, but you might have some days you don't feel bad. It's incredible how Satan keeps track of that and makes as many of those days as Sunday as he can.
1: Wow.
0: And I've had a lot of Sundays when I would wake up and think, there's just no way. But you know what? When you step and you believe God and you trust him and you walk forward, it's one of the most amazing experiences. I actually told people there have been Sundays over the last 2.5 years where I felt like I was standing in the pulpit, but I wasn't preaching. I was standing over watching me preach because I wasn't even aware sometimes of how I was doing it. I knew there was no way to do it, but God helped me. And, you know, some of the victories we've had, Sheila, I went to preach in Myrtle Beach when I was still in a chair. And in order for me to do this, they would bring a pulpit out here, and the pulpit would have to have an opening in it, so when you sat at the pulpit, your knees could go under the pulpit, and you could get close enough so the pulpit could help you. And I went to Myrtle Beach, and they took me out on the platform. I looked, and the pulpit was solid in the back. There was no place for my knees. If I was going to use my notes, I was going to be doing this. And I just said, wow. What do I do? I didn't hear any voices, but I stood up, and I've been standing up ever since that happened. And you know what? I preach 3 sermons every weekend within a 24-hour period, and I preach between 37 and 42 minutes every time I preach. So it isn't, normal. What we do is not normal. Now, I don't eat dinner on Sunday until about 3 o'clock because I'm so tired, but the Lord gives me the strength to do that, and it's what I live for. I live for that. I live for it because I love so much to do what God's called me to do.
1: So we've talked about some of the battles that we fight. Let's talk about who we fight. There is a very real devil, but he's not some cartoon character in a red costume with a pitchfork, is he?
0: No. Sheila, here's a good way to illustrate that. If somebody said to you, who is the opposite of God? Many of you would say, Satan. But Satan isn't the opposite of God. He was created by God. He can't be his opposite. He's not even on the table with God. He's not even in the world with God. He is subject to God, but he's powerful. And he's not anybody to take for granted. You have to understand that he has a strategy for your soul. And if he was bold enough to tempt the Lord Jesus Christ in the wilderness, he's not going to worry about you or me. He will feel very confident coming after any of us.
2: Well, this is part one of the 2 days of discussion with Sheila Walsh about the new book, The Battle for Your Soul. Very important to me because as I look around today, I see people who spend hours in building their body and almost no time working on their soul. So let me ask you a question. How's your soul doing? And if you feel a little bit ragged in your answer, remember, there's always something you can do about it. The Bible is filled with information to help you build the strength of your soul. That's what this whole series is about. That's why I'm here every day, Monday through Friday. And that's why tomorrow we'll finish up our discussion of this whole series from the brand new book, The Battle for Your Soul. 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

Tina Williamson, and I'm the winner of the first ever karaoke contest. I chose this song because its lyrics mean a lot to me. It's a story of hope and redemption, of someone coming out of addiction or disease or whatever it is that you're facing. And hopefully this song gives you hope in the same way it gave me hope and tells a story. So here it is. This torn

0: 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What if I told you that I believe it?
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0: Triumph of the Heart is the true story of Polish Catholic priest Father Maximilian Kolbe, who volunteered to join 9 men in an Auschwitz starvation bunker and fought to forge a brotherhood of hope in the darkest place on earth. 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
3: The personal gift of organization, they see the big picture. 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Now the truth is, all of us ought to be organized. All of us should be organized. But the gift of organization has a special bent in that direction, and God has wired them in a very special way.
4: 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You also have a group of people willing to help. 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Today on In Touch, the teaching ministry of Dr. Charles Stanley will learn about those gifted to be leaders and managers as our series, Living in the Power of the Holy Spirit, continues.
3: God has a plan for your life. In fact, He has plans for your life. He has a purpose for your life. He has a will for your life. He's made choices for your life. And then knowing that He's a God of absolute wisdom, unconditional love, and infinite power, that ought to excite every single one of us to say, all right, I want to find out what the plan is. I want to get in the center of it. And I want my life to be a fulfillment of the plan of this awesome, all-wise, all-loving, all-powerful God. Amen? When you think about it, He loves us that much. And He didn't just say it, but He also has equipped every single one of us to fulfill that plan. Whatever His purpose and plan for your life is, He has given us the Holy Spirit. And the Holy Spirit has given to each one of us a spiritual gift. That is a gift that fits, that suits, that's tailored just for the plan and purpose that He has for our life. So, the spiritual gifts fit, and they're an absolute necessity. This is a part of the series on living in the power of the Holy Spirit. And one aspect of that is spiritual gifts. And that is, there are motivational gifts. There are manifestations of these gifts. There are different ministries. But Paul said in Romans chapter 12, in verses 6 through 8, he lists and he describes for us what these motivational gifts are. And each person has at least one motivational gift, and oftentimes, more than not, there are secondary gifts that come close, all of which fit together, which simply says that God has equipped every single one of His children, that is those of us who trusted Christ as our Savior. That's when the Holy Spirit comes to live His life in and through us and to grant us the gift and put it to work. He has enabled us to so live and to so operate, we'll be a success at whatever He calls us to do. So listen to what he says these gifts are in Romans chapter 12, beginning in verse 6. Since we have gifts that differ according to the grace given to us, that is, God's the one who decides, he says, then each one of us is to exercise them accordingly. That is, God not only grants us a gift, but we are accountable to Him for the way we operate these gifts. Then he says, if prophecy according to the proportion of his faith, if service in his serving, he who teaches in his teaching, he who exhorts in his exhortation, he who gives with liberality, he who leads with diligence, and he who shows mercy with mercifulness and cheerfulness. And so these are the gifts. Now, today we're talking about the gift of organization. Now watch this carefully, because I don't want you to be misled here. When we say the gift of organization, that Greek word means the one who stands in front and leads It means organization, and it means administration. All three of those words are encompassed here: organization, administration, and leading. So, in order that you will not have the idea that we're talking about some corporate president somewhere, though that may be included, that we're talking about every single person who has this gift, has a gift of organization, which will involve administrating, which will involve also leading. And I want to start by simply saying this, that I want you to recognize this is true in the home, mother, father, children. It's true in your relationships with people. It's true anywhere and everywhere, because God has given you this gift for a very specific reason. So the gift of organization is a gift that is to be employed, as he says, in every aspect of your life. So with that in mind, when you listen to these characteristics, you have to ask yourself, is that the way I think? Is that the way I think? Is that the way I would respond? Is that what motivates me? And if when you can say yes to these, then you'll know that you have this gift. Now, the truth is, all of us ought to be organized. All of us should be organized. But the gift of organization has a special bent in that direction, and God has wired them in a very special way. So what are those characteristics? Let's begin. And they have the ability to see the big picture and be able to visualize the results. Now, let's just bring this down to home. For example, let's say that you have children, you're raising children in your home. And so what is the big picture in raising children? Well, it ought to be that you want to raise godly children who will grow up, serve the Lord if at all possible in some fashion, and they will live a godly life, marry a godly person, and live the kind of life that will bring honor and glory to God and be a good heritage to you. So if that's the big picture you have, what happens? You're able to visualize that, and that's in your mind. That's the big picture in your mind about children. So ask yourself this question. In your life today, what is the big picture you have about your personal life? What is it out there that you're looking for? Where are you headed? How do you intend to get there? Do you have a dream? Do you have a vision? Do you have a purpose? Do you believe you have God's plan for your life? Now watch this carefully. The personal gift of organization, they see the big picture. Not only for whatever business they may be in, their spiritual life, they're always looking at the big picture, because they realize if my life is going to count today, I must be able to see the big picture out there somewhere. Now, let me give you an example when this is a negative thing. For example, let's say that there's somebody, let's say, for example, that you grew up, and I'll give a personal illustration, that for a little while in my life, I had a bad attitude toward my stepfather for lots of reasons that to me were very legitimate, but that didn't make any difference. Still wasn't right. So I had to deal with it. And then very early, I realized that I kept saying, well, I don't want to be like him. God knows I don't want to be like him. Then somehow God got it into my mind, whoever you look at and whoever you observe, if you say, I don't want to be like him, I don't want to be like him, I don't want to be like him, you know what? You end up like him. So I had to decide. Find somebody you really want to be like. Find somebody whose character, find somebody whose lifestyle, find somebody whose behavior is the kind of person that you'd really like to be like. And I did, and I'm telling you, it made all the difference in the world. All of us have either a big picture that's good or a big picture that's bad, or we have no big picture at all. If it's a bad picture, if it's no picture at all, you're wasting time. And so very important, the personal gift of organization understands that. Secondly, the ability to break down major goals into smaller achievable tasks. It's one thing to have big goals, but the question is, did they just remain big goals? The person with the gift of organization looks at the big goal and says, all right, how can I achieve this? I break it down into smaller bites. And we all have heard the old saying, you know, how do you eat an elephant? One bite at a time. You certainly couldn't swallow him. And the truth is, if you're going to accomplish anything in life, you must not only have the big picture, but you must be willing to be able to break it down into small affections. For example, let's say back to godly children. And that is, you're raising godly children, here's what you do. You take a bite at a time. You break it down into smaller bites, and here's what happens. You hammer away at a principle, and then you hammer away at another principle. So what you're doing is you are instilling within the minds of your children or grandchildren these thoughts, godly principles of the Word of God. And so little by little, month after month, year after year, by the time they leave to go away to college, you have sort of impregnated them with so many wonderful, godly principles. When they get away from home, it doesn't make any difference. They know that they're still accountable to God because you have taught them, you've demonstrated to them. It's a bite here and a bite there. It's a step here and a step then, a principle here and a principle there. And you think about this, 18 years you have those children in your home, under your leadership, under your influence, under your testimony, your abilities, your skills, your habits. And you know what happens? They pick them up. They listen to what you say. They watch the way you live. And what you have done over a period of 18 years, you have instilled within them either good or evil. You've instilled within them diligence or lack of diligence, discipline or lack of discipline. So what happens? Then we wonder why they turn out the way they turn out. And so what you have to ask is, how do we put this big picture together? One step at a time. And so I hammer away at that in the issue of families and so forth, because I don't want you to have the idea, well, you're just talking to somebody who has a big corporation. Big corporation man, you know what he has to do? If he doesn't have the big picture and he doesn't break down into small bites, then you know what? He won't succeed no matter who he is. And so the gift of organization certainly understands that. Then, of course, there's the ability to know what can and what cannot be delegated. The person of gift on organization knows that they're responsible. They know what they can delegate to someone else. They know what they cannot. And oftentimes, parents need to recognize this, because in the family, there are certain things you can delegate to one child because you know that they'll do a good job of it. If you delegated the same thing to one of the other kids, not going to work. So also, whether it's in the ministry or whether it's in your business, people you work for, they delegate responsibilities to certain people because they believe that person has the ability and skills to achieve that. And a person who has a gift of organization, they know what they can delegate and they know what they cannot, because the person not only knows to whom, but realizes that ultimately they're responsible. You remember this. We can't delegate our private meditation to somebody else. In other words, if we said, well, I'm going to delegate my quiet time with God, I'm going to delegate that to my wife, let her do that. Now, let me just say this. You can't do that, but sometimes I'll see a lot of evidence of that. Well, you know, the wife takes the notes. Now, I'm not looking at anybody to see who's taking notes. I'm just saying that I do know that a lot of times the wife's the secretary. Now, that's okay if you get home and you share the notes and talk about them, but maybe you ought to stop and ask yourself the question, would I learn more if I took the notes? Because more than likely, she's only, you know what notes she's taking? The things that apply to her. Oh, the things that may not make you look so good. So you got to think about, you have to think about that. And so the person with the gift of organization, you know what, they know what's going on, and they have the ability to know what they can delegate and what they cannot delegate. Now, if I just made you uncomfortable, it's your own fault, not my fault. So then, of course, there is the tendency to remove themselves from distracting details in order to focus on the ultimate goal. For example, a person who has responsibility, you must focus on the big picture. You must focus on what you want to achieve. You must focus on the dream and not be distracted. And here's what happens. When God gives you a goal in your life or a purpose or a sense of direction, mark it down. Satan is going to do everything in his power to be a distraction. He's going to distract you with people, ideas, temptations. In other words, there's always a side trail. And remember this one, most of the time, right before you get to a very crucial point in your life, a very crucial point, Satan will offer you a detour every time. He'll let you get right up to it and offer you a detour. And so a person with a gift of organization is a person who knows that they must keep their focus on the goal. They must not allow themselves to get distracted by something else. Listen, when somebody offers you something, you have to ask yourself, first of all, watch this. Does this look like God? Does this sound like God? Is this the wisest thing I can do? That's always the right question. Is this the wisest thing I can do? When you ask yourself that question and you're willing to be obedient to God, He's going to keep you out of trouble. And you're going to be able to accomplish what God wants you to accomplish. So when I think about that, and I think about how oftentimes people get off base because they get distracted by something that looks really good, and as a result, they come up with a great bit of disappointment because that's just not the way life is. Then, of course, there is the whole issue of the need for loyalty. They want to choose people to work for them who will be loyal to them. They don't want somebody working for them and behind their back stabbing them in the back. Now, I want you to think about this for a moment. Disloyalty is a horrible sin. I'm going to show you why. Listen very carefully. When you're disloyal, you walk the pathway of Judas Iscariot. For the simple reason he walked with Jesus for 3 years. You would have thought he was as faithful and loyal as anybody, because that's the way he acted. But deep down inside, he was not. And in those crucial moments of the life of the Lord Jesus Christ, by 30 pieces of silver, he betrayed. He was disloyal to the Son of God. He was disloyal to God. He was disloyal to the man who had told him more about who the Father was. He watched his miracles, feeding 5,000, raising the dead, healing lepers. And what happens? For 30 pieces of silver, turn his back on him. Before you're disloyal to a friend, to a wife or a husband, or to your children, or to your parents, or to the people you work for, ask yourself the question, do I want to walk the path of Judas Iscariot? That's disloyalty. That's the ultimate expression of disloyalty. Right in front of all the other disciples, in front of everybody, he walks up and kisses him, having sold him out for 30 pieces of silver. There are people who work for you who'll do the same thing to you. Disloyal. The person with the gift of organization realizes that if they're going to accomplish anything, especially the goal that they have before them, loyalty is very important. So the gift of organization, that person knows how to choose the right people to do what needs to be done. Then there is the desire to complete the task as soon as possible. Personally, gift of organization, they don't want to just mess around. They want to get the job done. And so whether it's, for example, it's the home, cleaning up, or on your job or in the ministry, let's get it done. In other words, be disciplined enough to put it to work. Let's don't wait around. Let's don't wait till it's convenient. Let's don't wait till, in other words, the personal gift of organization will never say, well, when I feel like it. Well, if you do things on the basis of what you feel, you won't get much done in life, probably. It's not how I feel. It's what's the task? How do we get it done? Let's get it moving. Let's make it work. And then there is the whole idea of the joy and fulfillment that comes in seeing a completed task, and the joy that the other people will also have. And so the person who has the gift of organization, if you ask them, what brings you the greatest sense of joy? People's approval? Nope. Not people's approval. What brings them the greatest sense of satisfaction and contentment is they got it done. Here's the finished product. We were building this building, or we were doing this, or whatever it might be. We got it done. Even if it's a vacation. We sat down, we planned it, we worked it all out. We went on the vacation, we had a fantastic time. We came home, we were all as happy as we can be. The most important thing is, you know what? We planned it, we did it. And that's very important, because you see, every time you and I plan something and we complete it, there's a sense of satisfaction and success. And remember this, God wants you to be successful at everything that fits His plan and purpose for your life. You have the Holy Spirit to enable you and to help you. And the person with the gift of organization, of course, understands that. Then there's the desire to move on. When a person has the gift of organization, when they complete one task, their desires that what's the next project? What's the next task? They just sort of live from one task and one responsibility to the other, and one project to the other. And the person with the gift of organization, they're just wired that way. They're just wired to accomplish the task and then look for the task that is to follow. And so I just want to challenge you that if that's your gift, hey, look, get busy. Identify, even if that's not your gift, identify what are your dreams in life. What do you want to achieve? What do you want to accomplish? What do you want to be like? Who do you want to be like? How do you want your life to end? You better get started now. Then why don't you look at those questions, get by yourself with Almighty God and say, Lord, show me your plan. Show me your will. What's the next step in my life? Show me if I'm on the right path. Show me if I'm heading in the wrong direction. Show me if I have a right relationship or a wrong relationship. Show me financially where I am, where you want me to be. But Lord, I want to walk in the center of your will. And I guarantee you, God will answer that prayer. He's committed to that. And I want to challenge you to be honest enough to ask him. And then you decide. Listen carefully. Do you want the best possible for your life? Now, next year, 20 years from now, the last day of your life, you want the best? Then do what he tells you to do. I want to encourage you, if you've never trusted Jesus Christ as your personal Savior, listen. All of this may be nebulous to you, but not really. Because once you ask him to forgive you of your sin, which you need to do if you're not saved, and you ask the Lord Jesus Christ to forgive you on the basis of the fact that he died on the cross on your behalf, once you ask him to forgive you of your sin, and you say to him, I'm surrendering my life to you. You know what happens? Your sins are forgiven. The Holy Spirit comes to live inside of you, seals you as a child of God forever. And then he begins to, listen, do what? Reveal his will, work out the plan and purpose for your life that God has set before you. If you'll let him do it. If you're waiting on God, stop waiting. He's waiting on you to surrender your life to him so he can demonstrate his awesome love for you if you will allow him to do it.
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10: Today's scripture reading is Mark chapter 16, verses 5 through 7. Entering the tomb, they saw a young man sitting at the right, wearing a white robe, and they were amazed. And he said to them, "Do not be amazed. You are looking for Jesus, the Nazarene, who has been crucified. He has risen. He is not here. Behold, here is the place where they laid him. But go, tell his disciples and Peter, he is going ahead of you to Galilee. There you will see him, just as he told you."
9: Peter was devastated when he realized he denied Christ as Jesus had foretold. This was the man who just hours earlier had vowed to die for his Lord. He probably spent the next few days suffocating under a weight of guilt. Maybe you know how heavy the burden of sin is. The weight goes everywhere with us, dragging our heart toward despair. But for all who've trusted that Jesus' death paid the penalty for their sin, the feeling of condemnation is just that, a feeling. The fact is that believers are not condemned for their sin, no matter how terrible or habitual it may be. We sometimes judge ourselves harshly because our actions and motives fall short of a holy standard. But when God looks at the Christian, He sees the righteousness of Christ, which clothes us from the moment we trust in Him. No one can do enough to merit his own salvation. Jesus alone removes the believer's sin. God understands our heart's burdens. That's why the angel at the empty tomb delivered a message that specifically named Peter. The one who had failed the most publicly needed to be personally reassured he would see and be accepted by the risen Lord. There is no condemnation in Christ, and God wants all believers to live as if they know it.
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9: Have you ever been so caught up in what you're doing that you forgot where you're going? With a reminder for believers, here's A Moment with Charles Stanley.
3: If you're just living from week to week, to get paid so you can make ends meet, so you can live to the next week and make ends meet, that's no way to live. You say, well, that's the best I can do right now. Then stop and ask God, Lord, what's your plan? And let me just say this. It's very important for all of us. I do it for myself. I know it's wise. Probably about every 2 or 3 months, usually about every 3 months, I'll stop, back away, don't answer the phone, get in a prayer room in my house, and just say, okay, Lord, I want you to help me to see where I am. Where I am in my relationship to you. Let me see where I'm in relationship to the church and touch, my friends, where I'm in relationships, my health, my exercise, what I'm eating. In other words, where am I? Just help me to understand where I am. If you don't take time often to check out where you are, do you know what will happen? You'll be off on some side road somewhere. Why? Because there's 1,000 voices pulling you over here. Well, I want this, and I want that. This ought to be done, that ought to be done, and these ought to see these people, ought to do this, and ought to do that. Listen, if you live by should, ought, must, those three persons will kill you. I should do this, I ought to do that, and I must do the other. No, Father, what would you have me to do? And so what you have to remember is this. It's not what other people think. The issue is, what's the task that God has for us? And so, if you have dreams and you only dream, you'll never get anywhere. When you're willing to ask for the wisdom of God, accept the unconditional love of God to enable you, and you trust in the power of God to provide for you, you can accomplish anything and everything God has set out for your life.
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12: I'm going to time myself to see how long it takes me to load the dishwasher instead of being mad at John. And she went and she said it took her 13 seconds. And she said 13 seconds to put his dishes in the dishwasher. And she said, now, instead of using those things as an annoyance, I look at them and I say, I have 13 seconds to do something for him. And not only that, I'm going to use those 13 seconds to pray for his day. So she uses that as a trigger to pray. And I love that. It changes the whole climate from being an annoyance to being a time when marriage can flourish.
13: That's Jody Berndt describing the powerful impact that pausing for prayer can have on your marriage. This is Focus on the Family with Jim Daly, and I'm John Fuller.
14: John, it's said that praying in your marriage is one of the most important things you can do. And yeah, I've tried it both ways. You know, Jean and I, we got busy and, you know, we'd go through long stretches where we weren't praying together. And I think that is kind of disastrous. And then when you do pray together consistently, it's amazing how that just... I don't know, rub some of the edges off in terms of those hot buttons that you can push, right? And so today we want to talk about that. One of the great statistics in Jody's book says that married couples who pray daily have less than a 1% divorce rate.
13: Hmm.
14: So how about that for a silver bullet when it comes to keeping your marriage together and moving forward in a healthy way? Let me add, too, a young woman said to me the other day, whenever I hear in Christian communication, someone talking about marriage, they talk about how hard it is to work at your marriage. Let me kind of debunk that a little bit. The reason we talk about that is because you want to have a marriage that's really good, right? So it takes a little work. You know, if you want to be in shape, you got to go to the gym, that kind of thing. So it's not a burden. These are things that we want to equip you with so that your marriage could be the best it can be. Mm-hmm. So if you're hearing, oh, it's hard work to be married, it's awesome to be married, and it does require some work, but it's a good thing.
13: Yeah, it really is a wonderful gift, and we're going to be talking with Jody today. She's been here a number of times, and she's a public speaker, a Bible teacher, and author of the best-selling Praying the Scripture series, and one of the books in that series is called Praying the Scriptures for Your Marriage. We'll have more details about Jody and this great resource at our website.
14: Welcome back, Jody. So good to see you.
12: Thank you so much, Jim. It is a delight to be here.
14: Good, good. I need it now. I need to confess. I'm sitting here thinking about it. Jean was the one who said, we need to pray more together. So she gets the credit on that. I want people going, oh, Jim is so wonderful.
12: Jim is wonderful, but we really love Jean.
14: No, Jean's awesome. Jean is the anchor. But it's true. So often, you probably see that too. You know, women... they want to feel that connection that way. And I would think typically, but maybe I'm just trying to get myself out of, you know, spiritual jail here.
12: Yeah, yeah.
14: But typically, I would think the wife is the one suggesting, why don't we pray more together?
12: Yeah, that's certainly what we heard before.
14: Ooh,
12: I wrote
14: thank
12: this.
14: You.
12: you're not alone,
14: okay,
12: Jim.
14: Good.
12: You're
14: I'm
12: not
14: normal.
12: Alone. Now, before I did this book, I threw out the question on social media, you know, and in my email group, what would you like God to do for your marriage? And it just was interesting to hear people's responses. And you can imagine the different things people wanted: better communication, help handling money, handling conflict, dealing with parents and in-laws, that kind of thing. But one of the things that came up again and again, and it won't surprise you, is that people wanted that deeper intimacy, spiritual intimacy, not just with God, but with their spouse. And I think that's great. I really do. I encourage people, think about what you would like in a spouse. Or if you're already married, you know, speak to those things you are seeing that are positive in your marriage, in your spouse, and breathe life into those things by affirming them. But I think we make a mistake when we think we can find the one, because you get married and immediately you change. You know, I say that college Jody that Robbie fell in love with was way more fun, I think, than newlywed Jody, who was trying to juggle a job and a house, you know, and a new marriage. And then along comes mother Jody, and mom Jody, you know, is less fun because she's starting to worry. And so, I mean, I would say, and they say what do they say? I've been married to 37 women or 37 men, and they've all been the same person, but they change all the time. So I think sometimes Stanley Hauerwas is a, I don't know, an expert of some kind. I don't know exactly his degree, but he writes that the challenge in marriage is learning to care for the stranger to whom you find yourself married, because you do wake up sometimes and say, wow, you know, you've changed, I've changed, we're all changing. So I think that's really important.
14: You know, let me ask you this. You're mentioning the multifaceted part of life. You start as a dating your husband, and then you marry, then eventually kids come, and you're a different person in all those settings, obviously. When you got married, what was your prayer life like? And then where did it go? So many times as authors and speakers and communicators, people think, oh, they just had it down. They got it. And it's really not true. Yeah. And it's so important to debunk that. I mean, you're writing out of experience what didn't work probably, what was causing you maybe some pain or frustration. So just describe that journey from what it was as that first Jody to the 37th Jody.
12: Well, you know, and it is continuing to evolve, and God is continuing to teach and train, and he's so filled with grace, which I so appreciate. But, you know, I think certainly for Robbie and me in our shared prayer life, that's been a little bit of a mountain to climb, because as husbands and wives, as men and women, we approach prayer differently. I like to use a prayer journal. I'm fond of praying out loud. He's very good at praying in his head. He doesn't need to write everything down to remember it. And so for us to have that shared connection, we've had to be kind of intentional and just say, you know what, let's take my hand and let's just pray about whatever it is that's concerning us. And it might be, like, for anybody listening who thinks, oh, wow, Jody and Robbie have this deep and intimate, wonderful, long-term prayer life, we might pray for 3 or 5 minutes about something. And, you know, I have these things on my website that are 31-day prayer calendars that just have one verse, because I'm so all about making prayer doable. And I think sometimes when you just take one verse, like 1 Thessalonians 3:12 says, may your love increase and overflow for each other. You know, if you're feeling a little tension in your marriage, maybe you just spit that one out. God, help our love increase and overflow for each other. And you've prayed. You know, so I think it can be simple like that.
14: In that way, expectations can be different at any phase of your marriage, newlywed, midterm, late-term marriage, right? So how do you express those expectations in a way that is helpful, not harmful?
12: You know, expectations are big things. And for any newlywed or engaged couples who are listening, and us oldie-weds too, but I just think that you need to leave room for the fact that you're coming with different backgrounds. You know, Robbie and I got married, and I had a dad who helped out a lot in the kitchen. He would go purchase the groceries.
14: Those fathers.
12: You know, he was, and you know, most girls can say, my daddy, you know, a lot of girls can. And then the poor husband comes in and he doesn't do everything exactly like daddy did, or he does it differently. And and so that definitely created some tension for us. And I'm sure he's thinking the same thing. Hey, you're not getting up early before breakfast, before I get out of bed, and have the hot breakfast ready like my mom did. You know, we come in with these different expectations. And I remember talking to the Lord early on, saying, can't you fix Robbie? You know, can't you make him more like my dad? and it was really sweet, because God said, Jody, you know what, if you'll just quit

0: you're crying when I'm not helping, and now I'm helping and you're crying.
1: Can't win.
0: But God has just been wonderful in terms of shaping both of us to be the person the other person needs, and it's not at all like what we expected. I would say it's better.
2: Let's on the practical side, you do mention two different ways you can pray the scriptures over your marriage. I want to make sure we capture that to give people a taste of the book and what you're expressing.
0: Yeah, because not everybody knows what praying the scriptures is. I mean, you and I have talked about it before, but all it is really is using the Bible not as something you just read, but as something you pray. Going through, and when you read, you know, Psalm 46:10, be still and know that I am God, you can take that and turn it into a prayer prompt. Your mind is racing, your heart is racing, you're worked up about anything, and you can just say, Lord, gosh, help me be still. Quiet my heart. You know, trade my panic for peace. Let me know you are God. So that's what I'm talking about when I say pray the scriptures. And really, it's one is topically. Like if you pick up the book and you go, we need help with some friends. We don't have any good friends. I want to flip to that chapter and find out how we can find those life-giving friends in our lives, how we can become those kind of friends. Let me read the stories there. Look at some of the discussion questions at the end of the chapter and pray the prayers. Or you don't have to even go that way. You don't even need the book. You can just pick up your Bible and pray through scripture. And it's not at all topically. It's just, you know, as you're seeing, like I was reading the other day in Mark 6, I think it is, and Jesus tells the disciples to get into the boat and go to the other side. And they, when he walks out to them later that night, they're straining at the oars. The winds is against them. And what I read in that was, okay, they're obeying Jesus. They're doing what he tells them. He says, go to the other side. But it's hard, that obedience. They're finding a storm. And I read that, and so I pray, Lord, when I'm obeying you and I come up and I feel like the wind's against me, help me trust. Help me continue to obey. Help me keep pulling at the oars.
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2: Jody, you mentioned personality a minute ago and how that plays into praying for one another, but also just about everything in your marriage, because I think subconsciously, and experts, marriage experts talk about this, we're typically drawn to somebody who's opposite, not in everything, but in many things, extroverts and introverts, those kinds of things. And it's just, I think it's a wonderful affirmation that the Lord says, you know, your completer, your helpmate, that we just seek people out, or seek a person out to marry who complements the things that we don't possess. And then it starts to irritate us, which is so funny. Yep. But I think you had a really good story about Canada and personality differences.
0: Gosh,
2: I'm getting it out on the table. Confess.
0: We are. In the story, on the chapter on handling conflict, I share a couple of our stories. One was we had been invited to a party in Atlanta. We lived there, didn't have any friends yet, and someone invited us to come to this party where there was going to be a dance band, a dad band playing songs, and I just thought this is going to be great. And we're partway through the night, and

0: And Robbie was not asking me to dance, and I'm, you know, twirling under his arm, trying to get him out on the dance floor. And I was getting madder and madder because I thought all these people look so fun and they would probably want to be our friends. And we have a babysitter we're paying at home on the clock, and he's not dancing. And he's thinking, we don't even know these people, and I don't want to make a fool of myself. And just, he's just a little more, I would say, polite and diplomatic than I am. I'm harder to embarrass, and I'll do anything. And so it escalated until I left the party, and I'm not proud of this. You know, it's in a strange neighborhood. It's dark. It's nighttime. I'm walking away, and thanks be to God, Robbie came after me, you know, in his car, and he says, get in, and we went home. And he didn't know how much the dancing had mattered to me that night. But, you know, we used to do a thing in our families where we would make these movies. I think one of our friends saw Robert Redford at all his friends, and he started Sundance with movies that his friends had made. And so one of our friends was like, you know, we could do our own film festival. Let's get eight or 10 families, and you make some home movies with plots and costumes and all that. And we did that. We had our own Academy Awards. So we are heading to Canada one time with 4 kids and 2 dogs, and our movie has to do with a pirate who's kidnapping some people and taking them across the border, and Robbie was the pirate. And I said, here, we're coming up to the border. Put your pirate hat on and your eye patch, you know, and say your lines. And he's like, I am not going through border security dressed as a pirate. Anyway, I shared that, and you can read more about it in the book. But the point is, we each had different personalities. I'm all about going to Canada dressed as a pirate. He's all about not walking onto the dance floor in a crowd you don't even know anybody. And God has used me to bring him out. He made a wonderful pirate. He has 10 years of movies under his belt now. He's great. He's the best. He won Best Actor.
1: Way to go,
0: you know,
1: Robbie.
0: Yeah, yeah. And meanwhile, I've learned to not always be quite as embarrassing. You know, my children will say, Mom, it's so embarrassing being you. And it kind of is. But I think that thanks to Robbie, I've learned how to sometimes hold back.
1: No, that's really good.
0: It's been good.
1: Jody, I'd like to get some examples from you on how to bridge that gap.
0: Yeah.
1: It may be personality differences, what have you. How does prayer help you accomplish that?
0: Wow. Okay. So when you do have these different expectations, different personalities, that can, you can rub against each other a little bit, you know, like sandpaper. And I love Charles Spurgeon said, conflicts bring experience. And experience brings that growth in grace, which cannot be attained by any other means. Mm. I read that quote and I thought, you know, it's true that conflict does bring experience. It can teach us about one another. And over time, you know, I wouldn't say for Robbie and me it was an instantaneous growing in grace, but we really have seen that growth in grace. And you asked about prayer's role in that. And, you know, study after study has been done to show the benefits of prayer, even things that might not be trotted out in a church or a Bible study. Secular research has shown that prayer gives you a higher sense of satisfaction in marriage, a greater sense of emotional well-being. There was an article, I think, in the Wall Street Journal saying, even if you're upset or annoyed with your spouse, you know, they were late again, they left the toilet seat up, they did, you know, whatever. It says, when you pray together, or even pray for your spouse, not with your spouse, that gives you a chance to calm down. It reinforces the idea that you're on the same team. And I love that idea of remembering that you're on the same team. Before one of our daughters got married, I think it was Virginia, we had all the families together, and we said, all right, you know, between us here, we probably have 150 years of marriage wisdom, or maybe 100. Get everybody that to weigh in with what they think. And one of the best pieces of advice came from my son-in-law, Jeff. He said, you know, you want to remember when you're in a conflict, it's not about trying to win. You don't want to be the one that's right and have your spouse be the loser, because you're a team, and that would be a loss for your team. So how can you work through your conflicts to get to that point of grace so that it's a win?
1: And what you're describing is selflessness.
0: Yeah.
1: Which
0: yeah.
1: is really hard for us, especially in those relationships.
0: You know, selflessness is the key, isn't it?
1: It is, totally.
0: Like we've often said in any relationship, marriage or anything else, if you followed Paul's advice in Philippians 2, to in humility, don't look at just at your own interests, but at the interests of others, considering their needs ahead of your own, that the world would be a much better place. Our marriages would be a much better place.
1: Yeah, I was going to touch on this one because it's kind of close to home. I have a friend
0: I have asking for a friend. Yeah,
1: I have a
0: love asking for a friend.
1: That I know really well.
0: Yeah, uh-huh.
1: And this is the one where you share you learned how to pray for your husband when he left dishes in the sink. That one, I'm familiar with something like that.
2: We must have had a guest that talked about that before.
0: Asking for
1: maybe
0: a friend.
1: It's the laundry again.
0: Yeah,
1: but
0: this was so good. Yeah. This was actually true confession. This was my mom, who is remarried, and my father had died when he was 60 of a brain tumor, and mom got remarried, and in her new marriage, she noticed that her husband was leaving the dishes in the sink, and it was kind of annoying her. But then she thought back to something that she had seen in, or had learned in their premarital counseling. And I love that on a second marriage, when you're 69 years old, that you're going to go to marriage counseling. They did that. You know, we're never too old for that. I love it. But she said one of the things that they learned, or they'd seen a man talking about how his wife always left the cupboards open in the kitchen. And he went into the kitchen. It would bug him day after day. But then he said, you know, I wonder how long it takes me to close the cupboards. And he realized it took him no time at all. So instead of letting that be such an irritation that could build up, he just closed the cupboards. And so she said, you know, I'm going to time myself to see how long it takes me to load the dishwasher instead of being mad at John. And she went and she said, it took her 13 seconds. And she said, 13 seconds to put his dishes in the dishwasher. And she said, now, instead of using those things as an annoyance, I look at them and I say, I have 13 seconds to do something for him. And not only that, I'm going to use those 13 seconds to pray for his day. Mm. So she uses that as a trigger to pray. And I love that. It changes the whole climate from being an annoyance to being a time when marriage can flourish.
1: She sounds very proficient at loading the dishwasher. 13
0: well,
1: seconds.
0: Maybe,
1: that's like
0: maybe
1: Olympic
0: he'd leave
1: speed.
0: That many. Yeah, she might be fast. I don't think she's as anal about doing it as I am.
1: She wasn't throwing them in the dishwasher.
0: She might have if you met
2: John
0: my mom.
2: Crash, bang. No.
1: You discovered that you needed to be more emotionally aware one day when taking a test with Robbie.
0: You pulled all of the dirt out, didn't you?
1: You know, this is what we love about authors that bear their soul.
2: Yeah, you wrote it.
1: Yeah, you wrote it.
0: Oh,
1: but,
0: yeah.
1: But was it like an assessment?
0: This is the worst part. We were teaching a marriage class. Robbie and I used to do that. And as part of teaching it, you know, we thought as the instructors, we ought to do all the exercises that are in the material. And one of them was this thing where you rate your spouse on 20 different topics and you give them a 0 to 4 or 5, whether they do it poorly or well. And then you exchange your answers. And we got to the part where we're going over what each other said. And I said, Robbie, you gave me a 0. And the question was, in how well does my spouse meet my emotional needs? And I was like, a 0? And he said, yeah, you don't meet my emotional needs. I said, Robbie, I didn't know you had emotional needs. I was like, you are the steadiest person I've ever met. And he is. That is, you know, one of my favorite attributes of Robbie. It's hard to ruffle him. He doesn't go high and low and all over the place like I do. He's so steady. But I didn't know that he had emotional needs. But that was one of those things that I learned, you know, that was, and I think that's in the chapter on protecting your marriage, the things that we have to do, because, you know, it's a lot easier to prevent a crisis in a marriage than it is to recover from one. It's easier to build a strong marriage than it is to repair a broken one. And I think if we take those little steps to be able to assess, you know, oh, I didn't know you had emotional needs. What can I do to support you to understand what those are? How can I live in such a way that honors that? That can help protect your marriage and to build a stronger marriage from
1: the get-go.
0: That's
1: really good. I give both of you credit because that, you know, a lot of us guys behind the scenes say, Robbie, what are you thinking? You got to score that a 7, not a 5. But the honesty to do that and then, then your response to be able to ask the right questions to say, okay, what's going on here?
0: Well, I didn't want a 0. No wife wants to score a 0. Yeah.
1: Now, did you have a frying pan in your hand when you were...
0: I love the old, you know, whenever I talk to my wife, I hold her hands and we're like, yes, that's so that she can't hit you, right?
1: But that's good. I think that's a good dynamic discussion about something. Because you made an assumption, he still needs that kind of affirmation.
0: You know, and I think it doesn't matter how long you've been married. Going back and asking some of those questions, Because we change, don't we?
3: We do.
0: even those love languages, something that might have been your love language when you were newlywed. I really want physical touch and quality time together. Maybe, 20 years down the road, you want some acts of service. It's good to keep revisiting those tools.
1: We're down to the end now, but I do want to ask one more question, and we'll come back next time and ask more questions about how prayer can strengthen your marriage and how to do it effectively together. This last question, how does prayer help bond you closer to your husband, and how does it protect your marriage? And I think in the context for me, we're always dealing with issues within marriage, but the whole concept of how God has constructed us, body, soul, and spirit. And so when you talk about physical intimacy, that's important.
0: Right.
1: But spiritual and emotional intimacy, I'm learning from Gene, to be honest, is really important.
0: Yeah.
1: And sometimes that can be such a valley for a lot of spouses, for a lot of women particularly, because they don't feel like they're getting that closeness. But prayer can help.
0: Prayer can help. Prayer really does open the door to that intimacy. And I think it helps, as we talked earlier, because there are going to be times when we can't love each other well. And by inviting God into that conversation, that just allows him to go to work on both of our hearts to join us together. But, Jim, I tell you, I heard over and over again, what if my spouse doesn't want to pray with me? What if I'm married to a non-believer? What if I'm married to somebody for whom that feels awkward, unfamiliar? And I would say, and that's what the book is all about, is, do what works. Do what works. And when we used to teach the marriage courses, one of the things we told people was if your spouse isn't comfortable praying together, maybe start with the question, what can I do to support you? How can I let you know you are loved? And that, too, can open that door to intimacy. It can lead to an environment where maybe prayer does become something that feels more doable, more familiar. But honestly, Malachi 3:16, it's one of my favorite verses. It says, those who honored the Lord, those who feared the Lord, talked with each other, and the Lord listened and heard. And I think that in the context of marriage and in other human relationships, as we are coming together, as we're talking to one another, how can I support you? How can I let you know you're loved? God's listening in on those conversations. And I think that he might even receive those as prayers. So we might not be intentionally saying, okay, bow your head, we're going to pray. But as we're talking about ways we can grow in love, we can grow in support, we can reflect this covenant of love that God loved us first, and we're only loving because he loved us. I think he can receive that as a prayer, and I think God can work in our marriages.
1: Well, I believe that 100%, and it was so great talking with Jody today. Prayer is such a wonderful way to keep your marriage healthy, and it can do so many things for you as a couple. It lessens friction and increases intimacy, and it allows the Lord to work powerfully in your hearts as husband and wife. So you need to get a copy of Jody's book, Praying the Scriptures for Your Marriage. It's an excellent resource every couple should have. Order your copy directly from Focus on the Family Canada. And when you do, those proceeds will go right back into ministry in Canada. And please consider a monthly pledge or a one-time gift to Focus Canada as well.
2: Yeah, and another resource we have, Jim, is a set of prayer cards that Jody has developed and provided for us. They're meant to really help make prayer easier, and they're going to enable you to create a daily discipline of prayer in your marriage.
1: And that's exactly why Focus on the Family is here, to help your marriage and your family to thrive in Christ. Our research shows more than 440,000 couples have built stronger marriages with the help of Focus on the Family over just the past 12 months. And that's all possible because of the ongoing support of friends like you. So let's build stronger marriages in Christ together.
2: 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I'm John Fuller, inviting you back for more insights about prayer and your marriage next time as we once more help you and your family thrive in Christ.

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3: Good morning, I'm Jordan Patswold with your Rock 98.5 local news updates. A pair of Saskatchewan sisters are receiving an appeal more than three decades after convictions in a murder case. Canada's Minister of Justice and Attorney General Sean Fraser ordered a new appeal in the case of Odelia and Naressa Cuisance. In 1994, the sisters were convicted of second-degree murder and sentenced to life in prison in connection to the 1993 death of 70-year-old Anthony Dolph of Kamsack. Advocates in 2021 began calling for the release of the sisters after Jason Cashane, a man who was with them the day of the crime, admitted to being responsible for the killing. The sisters were granted a conditional release in 2023, but were since returned to custody for breaching bail conditions. A date for the appeal has not yet been announced. The results have come in for the hotly contested Good Spirits School Division trustee by-election. Yorkton Tribal Chief Isabelle O'Soup won the vote, receiving 227 votes, just 27 more ahead of second-place finisher Tim Shepard. Lenore Pinder finished in third with 107, Craig Sakota receiving 77. All trustees elected on the board will continue to remain on it until the next municipal elections are held in 2028. Progress on the harvest across Saskatchewan remains slow as rainfall, high humidity, and wet field conditions continue to persist across Saskatchewan. The latest crop report released yesterday has provincial harvest at 41% complete, behind the five-year average of 82% and 10-year average of 73%. Southwest continues to lead in harvest progress as per usual at 67%. East Central lags among some of the furthest behind at only 29% complete. As for oilseeds harvested, mustard is 63% done, canola just 26%, soybeans 10%, and flax at 7%. Winter cereals, pulses, and spring-seeded cereal crops continue to account for most harvest progress, with winter cereal harvest nearly entirely complete. And Fort Capel RCMP arrested a male youth yesterday, accusing him of making threatening comments involving a school on the Musquepetan First Nation. RCMP responded to that school on Wednesday, where the youth made threats towards the school, other individuals, and the responding officers. The youth then threw rocks at police vehicles and resisted arrest before being taken into police custody. As a result of the investigation, the male youth is charged with mischief under $5,000, a count of resisting arrest while obstructing a police officer. Time now for the Thorsness Appliance Sports Desk. Need appliances? Maytag, Whirlpool, KitchenAid. See the appliance guys at 14 Betts, downtown Yorkton. In sports, Week 17 in the CFL kicks off tonight as the Riders play a huge divisional game on the road against the BC Lions. Teams have already split their first two games against each other this year. Riders winning back in Week 2, 31-27. BC responding with a win of their own about a month ago, 30-16. Also tonight, Winnipeg plays at home against Toronto, where Drew Brown gets the start at QB for the Blue Bombers. Winnipeg placing Zach Kolaros on the six-game injured list with a head injury. Tomorrow, Calgary visits Ottawa, and Hamilton takes on Edmonton. Melville Millionaires and Yorkton Terriers also back in action in SJHL today. Melville on the road to play the Melfort Mustangs and Terriers are in Kindersley. Saturday, the Mills will come home for a rematch, while Yorkton will remain in Kindersley for a second game there against the Clippers. In U18 action, Yorkton Kinsmen Maulers opening their regular season at home against the Swift Current Legionnaires tonight. They also play on Saturday afternoon against Swift at home, and all Maulers home games this year will offer free admission. And in high school football action, the Foam Lake Panthers shut out Sacred Heart 23-0 on Thursday afternoon. Tonight, the Yorkton Regional Raiders will host the Swift Current Colts at 7 p.m., while the Melville Cobras hit the road to take on the Broadview Bandits also at 7 p.m. Turning now to Rock weather for today. Another warm one. Looking forward to a high of 25 degrees with plenty of sunshine today. Partly cloudy skies overnight and a low down to 16. Saturday clearing and a high of 19. On Sunday, sunny skies. It's a high of 16 degrees forecast. Monday, sunny, a high of 20. And for Tuesday, more sunshine and a high of 20 degrees. Kenora Kamsack reporting 13 degrees this hour. Right now in Foam Lake, it is 14 degrees. For Capel, Balcarres, 13. Esterhazy, Langenberg at 11 degrees. Roblin, Russell, 13 degrees. In Regina, it's 11. Saskatoon reporting 13 degrees. In Yorkton, clear skies right now. Winds from the south-southeast, 17 kilometers an hour. Relative humidity, 100%. And the current temperature is 13 degrees. 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

0: Good morning, Rockers, and welcome to the Rockin' Big Breakfast with Brian and Jordan on this Friday, September the 25th. On today's show of Tell Me Something Good, we'll be speaking with Allison Woolhead from the Yorkton Public Library on upcoming and past events. And it's an end of, an era for myself.
1: Oh, okay.
0: Today is my last day in studio with you, Rockers. And,
1: We're gonna try make it
0: a decent show.
1: There you go. Pleasure to, of course, have had you over the past 6 months here at The Rock. 98.5 has certainly been lots of fun, and indeed we wish you the very best, Brian, as you move on into your future endeavors. But yeah, we're gonna make this one to remember.
0: Oh, for sure.

0: The song was recorded live during a special evening of congressional worship at Elevation Church last September. That's Alleluia with Elevation Worship on The Rock 98.5.
1: Evan Bray, born and raised near Abernathy, brings Saskatchewan together to talk about the local issues and the most topical and compelling stories of the day. 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
2: Hi everyone, I'm Martina Williamson, and I'm the winner of the first ever karaoke contest. I chose this song because its lyrics mean a lot to me. It's a story of hope and redemption, of someone coming out of addiction or disease or whatever it is that you're facing, and hopefully this song gives you hope in the same way it gave me hope and tells a story. So here it is. It's

0: Danny Gilkey, Jesus over everything on the Rock, 98.5. Good morning, Rockers. 620, 720 in Manitoba. It is now time for the Word of Life. Today's Word of Life is from John chapter 1, verses 2 and 1. My dear children, I write this to you so that you will not sin. But if anybody does sin, we have an advocate with the Father, Jesus Christ, the righteous one. John chapter 1, verses 2 and 1 is your Word of Life.
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0: K. Anthony, Cynthia Locke with Already Done on The Rock. 98.5, 625, 725 in Manitoba. You're listening to The Rock and Big Breakfast with Brian and Jordan. And last night, Jordan, I got to kind of check out minor football. They were practicing at the regional.
1: Mm-hmm.
0: And what's happening tonight? Well, Swift Current is in town for their second edition of Friday Night Lights.
1: That's right. Second week in a row, Raiders at home. And yeah, lots of people coming out last week. I mean, this is what they wanted when they were able to get lights permanently installed at Kinsman Century Field. So when that happened, they were able to move everything into a 7 o'clock Friday night kind of showdown. So this is week two of three in a row of Friday Night Lights games over at the field. So tonight, Swift Current comes in unbeaten so far. They're 3-0.
0: 7 o'clock start?
1: 7 o'clock start.
0: Okay, perfect.
1: Should be a good one.
0: Yeah.
1: And can't wait to see if the Raiders can keep things rolling.
0: Yep.
1: Sacred Heart played yesterday at home against Foam Lake.
0: Yeah,
1: Foam Lake
0: there.
1: Got the better of the Saints yesterday. But something really cool.
0: Yeah.
1: This actually takes you back to the days of the Yorkton Regional Marching Band.
0: Okay.
1: Is that they weren't marching at Sacred Heart yesterday, but they were amongst the crowd.
0: Yeah.
1: And doing short little riffs, a little Seven Nation Army. And
0: that's amazing.
1: All the fun stuff. There was even some Funky Town in there, I'm pretty sure I heard at some point. But
0: that was like the old Rough Rider Marching Band out at Taylor Field in the Family Fun Zone.
1: Right?
0: You would sit next to them just to hear them.
1: Yeah.
0: You know?
1: Yeah. And I was kind of wondering too, it's like, oh, they're still trying to do a little something after the huddle got broken kind of thing. I wonder if they're going to quiet them down just a little bit there. But it wasn't all that bad. It was very much more enjoyable than anything else. So, some fun football action.
0: Oh, that's amazing.
1: The Miners are still going. Peewees and Bantams having fantastic years. I think the Adams are right around 500. They got a big bowl game, I think it is, this weekend, if I'm not mistaken.
0: Oh, yeah.
1: So, all in all, football just taken off like crazy. Oh, and the Prairie Girls Football League.
0: Oh, yeah, that's right.
1: They're undefeated, the Lady Gritters, and they go to Estevan, who are also undefeated this weekend. So
0: should make for a great game.
1: Yeah, absolutely.
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I'm Jordan Patswold, filling in for Andy Atkinson with your Rock 98.5 local news update. Farmers on your market, set, go. Take advantage of this warm, dry weather in the coming days as progress on the harvest across Saskatchewan has remained slow so far as rainfall, high humidity, and wet fields persist across Saskatchewan. The latest crop report yesterday has provincial harvest progress at 41% complete, well back of the five-year average for this time of year of 82% and the 10-year average of 73%. Like usual, Southwest continues to lead harvest progress in Saskatchewan, 67% complete, but East Central Saskatchewan lagging behind most. 29% is only complete in our area. Winter cereals, pulses, spring-seeded cereal crops continue to account for most harvest progress, with winter cereal harvest nearly complete. As for oil seeds, mustard, 63% done. Canola, only 26%. Soybeans, 10%. And flax at 7%. Results are in for the hotly contested Good Spirit School Division trustee by-election. Yorkton Tribal Chief Isabel Osoup won the vote, receiving 227 votes, 27 ahead of second-place finisher Tim Shepard. Lenore Pinder finished third, 107. Craig Sinkota, 77. All trustees on the board will continue serving in their roles until the next municipal election is held in 2028. A pair of Saskatchewan sisters are receiving a new appeal more than three decades after convictions in a murder case. Canada's Minister of Justice and Attorney General Sean Fraser ordered a new appeal in the case of Odelia and Naressa Cuisance. In 1994, the two sisters were convicted of second-degree murder and sentenced to life in prison in connection to the 1993 death of 70-year-old Anthony Dolph of Campsack. Advocates in 2021 began calling for the release of the sisters after another man, Jason Cachet, who was with them the day of the crime, admitted to being responsible for the killing. The sisters were granted a conditional release back in 2023, but were since returned to custody for breaching bail conditions. A date for their appeal and when it will be heard has not yet been announced. And two weak tornadoes from a series of storms from August 30th have added to the total number of twisters in what's been an extremely active season in Saskatchewan. New data from the Northern Tornadoes Project research team from Ontario-based Western University confirmed both late-season tornadoes touched down in the Wawota area. No damage had been reported, but satellite images revealed a path of crops in the area that had been impacted, given the intense rating of EF0. That now takes Saskatchewan up to 39 twisters, which is the highest annual total in Saskatchewan since the NTP began tracking numbers in 2017. Time now for the Thor's Nest Appliance Sports Desk, serving the parkland for over 70 years with Maytag, Whirlpool, KitchenAid appliances. See the appliance guys at 14 Bets, downtown Yorkton. Riders playing a huge divisional game against the BC Lions tonight. Kickoff set for 7:30 p.m. The teams have already split their two games already against each other this year. Also tonight, Winnipeg playing at home against Toronto. Drew Brown getting the start at quarterback for the Bombers after Zach Claros was placed on this team's six-game injured list. Yorkton Terriers and Melville Millionaires will also both be in action tonight and on the road. Terriers playing back-to-back nights in Kindersley. Melville tonight beginning on the road in Melfort before returning home on Saturday for a rematch. Yorkton Kinsmen Maulers opening their regular season at home against the Swift Current Legionnaires tonight, also playing Swift on Saturday afternoon. All games to be played at Westland Insurance Arena, and all Mauler home games this year will offer free admission. In high school football action, the Yorkton Regional Raiders taking on the Swift Current Colts tonight at 7 p.m. Melville Cobras also playing tonight. They're on the road against the Broadview Bandits, and a pretty big game in the Prairie Girls Football League scheduled for tomorrow as the 3-0 Southeast Viragos face the 3-0 Yorkton Lady Gritters. That game will be tomorrow in Estevan. In NHL preseason action, Edmonton toppled Vancouver 2-1. Seattle getting past Calgary in a shootout 4-3. And a lopsided game in the NFL Thursday nighter, but not in the way many were expecting. Atlanta, as the underdogs, went into Green Bay and slammed the Packers 35-14. Turning now to Rock weather for today. Lots of sun for us and a high of 25 degrees, partly cloudy overnight and a low down to 16. Saturday, clearing, 19 degrees. Sunday, sunny, 16 degrees. Monday, sunny, and a high of 20. Tuesday, sunshine,
and a high of 20 degrees. Kenora Camsack, let's just take a look here at the current conditions. 13 degrees in Foam Lake this hour. It is 14 degrees in Fort Qu'Appelle and Balcarres. It's 14 degrees. Esterhazy, Langenberg at 11. Roblin Russell, 13 degrees in Regina. It's 12. Saskatoon reporting 13. Melville, it's 12. And in Yorkton, clear skies out there this morning. Winds from the south-southeast, 17 kilometers an hour. Relative humidity at 100%. And the current temperature is 13 degrees. 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

0: Newsboys, hallelujah for the cross. Coming up here is Jeremy Camp with Revival. Good morning, Rockers. 640, 740 in Manitoba. You're listening to Rockin' Big Breakfast with Jordan and Brian on this wonderful... It's Friday today. It's Friday.
1: Yeah, TGIF. And yeah, looking forward to a nice weekend. Weather's going to be cooperating nicely. Actually pondered when I saw it earlier on this week. Like, do I pick up this kids after school and just go directly to Good Spirit?
0: Oh, I know. I was contemplating going to the Splash Park. Might have been weird.
1: Maybe. But yeah. Nevertheless, still, the kids had a field trip. Well, Sam had a field trip yesterday.
0: Okay.
1: Involved walking to and from Scoops. Oh, rough life for a grade sixer.
0: A field trip. Wow. That's amazing.
1: I think it was instead of gym class. Maybe like they went for the big walk, right? So
0: yeah,
1: at least there was the exercise component. They didn't.
0: Yeah.
1: It's not like they were bussed to Scoops or anything. They walked, which is a pretty good healthy walk. So they earned that.
0: That's
1: ice cream.
0: Pretty far walk, actually.
1: Yeah, but naturally, of course, what happens then?

0: 5 for the Let's Eat post. Last week, someone won $25 to Cameo.
1: Yep.
0: $25 to Bunkers Eats and Entertainment.
1: Right.
0: And as well as the new place, The Kitchen.
1: The Kitchen. That's right. Very nice. So they got all three.
0: All three. Yeah. So it's $75 in gift cards.
1: Is this week another?
0: This week is another. Every Friday is the Let's Eat promotion.
1: Yeah. Excellent.

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1: All are welcome to enjoy a fall supper featuring Swedish dishes and Donna Toffin's famous roast beef at Norquay Evangelical Covenant Church in Norquay. 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

0: judge Jody that Robbie fell in love with was way more fun, I think, than newlywed Jody, who was trying to juggle a job and a house, you know, and a new marriage. And then along comes Mother Jody, and Mom Jody, you know, is less fun because she's starting to worry. And so I think sometimes Stanley Hauerwas is a, I don't know, an expert of some kind. I don't know exactly his degree, but he writes that the challenge in marriage is learning to care for the stranger to whom you find yourself married, because you do wake up sometimes and say, wow, you know, you've changed, I've changed, we're all changing.
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0: Switchfoot, we are one tonight on The Rock 98.5, 655, 755 in Manitoba. You're listening to Rock and Big Breakfast with Jordan and Brian on this wonderful Friday, September the 25th. And today, you know what day that means? That means today is
1: game day?
0: That is correct. It's game day. The Rough Riders are in BC tonight. Take on the Lions.
1: That's right. Yours truly witnessing both games this year between the rivals.
0: Yes.
1: Went to week two there. Saw the Riders take down the Lions at Mosaic Stadium. Nice. And I was actually on vacation with my family in Vancouver for that last one.
0: You got to check it out in BC place.
1: Yeah. It wasn't a good game for the Riders, though, that one.
0: No.
1: Anything that could go wrong did go wrong for the Riders that day. They scored a touchdown holding.
0: Yeah.
1: You get a blocked punt. It's roughing the punter.
0: Yeah.
1: Or whatever it was. It was a tough go for the Riders that day, is for sure.
0: What a nice stadium they have in BC, though.
1: Yes. Oh, and how they took an existing dome, as it were, and they added that beautiful retractable roof, Jumbotron in the middle, too.
0: Yeah.
1: They even opened up the upper deck as well, which is always nice.
0: Oh, yeah, I mean, for sure.
1: It's so big, you might as well use it.
0: Exactly.
1: And they sold enough seats to be able to do that. And so, yeah, it should be a good game tonight. I'm a little nervous for the Riders, really.
0: I know.
1: I had a number wrong earlier this week. I said the Riders had lost 3 out of their last 4. It's 3 out of their last 5.
0: Yeah.
1: But if they're not careful here, watch out, Rider fans. This could get really scary really fast. We only lost to Winnipeg once.
0: Yeah.
1: But if we lose tonight to BC, then we've lost our season series to them.
0: That's correct, yeah.
1: So then BC leapfrogs us. And then next week, Calgary could be coming in with the same situation as BC, one game behind, but with a win, they would win the season series. And then and before you know it, the Riders are all of a sudden in, last place.
0: Or going to the East. To play play whoever, the Argos probably.
1: It could get really scary really fast, like I said.
0: Definitely. Coming up, we got Big House Audio Adrenaline on The Rock 98.5.

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1: From The Rock Newsroom, good morning. 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A pair of Saskatchewan sisters are receiving an appeal more than three decades after convictions in a murder case. Canada's Minister of Justice and Attorney General Sean Fraser has ordered a new appeal in the case of Odelia and Nerissa Cuisance. In 1994, the sisters were convicted of second-degree murder, sentenced to life in prison in connection to the 1993 death of 70-year-old Anthony Dolph of Kamsack. Advocates in 2021 began calling for the release of the sisters after another man, Jason Cashane, who was with them on the day of the murders, admitted to being responsible for it. The sisters were granted conditional releases in 2023, however, were returned to custody for breaching bail conditions. A date for their appeal to be heard has not yet been announced. Progress on harvest across Saskatchewan remains slow. Rainfall, high humidity, and wet field conditions to blame. The latest crop report released on Thursday has provincial harvest at 41% complete, well back of the five-year average of 82%. The Southwest continues to lead in harvest progress at 67%. East Central Saskatchewan lagging among some of the furthest behind at only 29% complete. Fort Capel RCMP arresting a male youth yesterday, accusing him of making threatening comments involving a school on the Musqueam First Nation. RCMP officers responded to the school where the youth made threats toward the school, other individuals, and responding officers. The youth then threw rocks at the police vehicles and resisted arrest before being taken into police custody. As a result of the investigation, male youth is also charged with mischief under $5,000 and a count of resisting arrest while obstructing a police officer. Indian Head RCMP are investigating the theft of a travel trailer near Katepwa sometime between September 4th and 18th. This trailer is described as a 2013 Forest River Avenger with Saskatchewan license plate 403-NTR. Anyone with information on this theft can call police or Crime Stoppers at 1-800-222-TIPS. Time now for the Thor's Nest Appliance Sports Desk. Need appliances? Maytag, Whirlpool, KitchenAid. See the appliance guys at 14 Bets downtown Yorkton. Week 17 in the CFL kicks off tonight. The Riders playing a huge divisional game against the BC Lions. Kickoff set for 7:30 p.m. Teams have already split their first two games against each other this year. Also tonight, Winnipeg is at home against Toronto. Drew Brown getting the start at quarterback for the Bombers as Zach Caleros has been put on the Bombers' six-game injured list. Reportedly a head injury, which he sustained during the Labor Day rematch back in Winnipeg. Tomorrow, Calgary visits Ottawa, and Edmonton is home to Hamilton. Melville Millionaires, Yorkton Terriers are back on the ice in SJHL action, both on the road. Millionaires against the Melfort Mustangs. Terriers are in Kindersley. On Saturday, the Mills will come home for a rematch, while Yorkton will remain in Kindersley for a second game. Yorkton Kinsmen Maulers opening their regular season at home against Swift Current tonight. They'll also play tomorrow afternoon. All games at Westland Insurance Arena, and all games also offering free admission. In NHL preseason action last night, Edmonton beating Vancouver 2-1. Seattle got past Calgary in a shootout 4-3. And only one playoff spot remains unclinched in both the American League and National League as the Major League Baseball go into their final weekend of regular season play. The Houston Astros and Texas Rangers are tied for the AL West lead going into the final weekend, and the Phillies are two up on the Arizona Diamondbacks in the NL wildcard chase. Blue Jays, of course, playing what's essentially a meaningless home series against the Cincinnati Reds to close out the year. Turning now to Rock weather, where today, well, here's hoping the farmers are able to take advantage of the sunny skies and a beautiful high of 25 degrees, partly cloudy overnight, low down to 16, Saturday clearing and a high of 19, Sunday sunny and a high of 16, Monday sunny and a high of 20, Tuesday sunny and a high of 20 degrees. Kenora Kamsack, it's 13 degrees, Foam Lake, it's 14 degrees, Esterhazy Langenberg at 10. Fort Capel Balcarres at 14, Roblin Russell at 13 degrees, Regina it's 12, Saskatoon 12, Melville, 12 degrees. And in Yorkton, winds coming out of the south-southeast at 16 kilometers an hour. And the current temperature is 12 degrees. 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

Glory by Phil Wickham, bringing it back to 2013 from his album, The Ascension. Good morning, Rockers. It is 7:05, 8:05 in Manitoba. It is now time for the Word of Life. And today's Word of Life is John chapter 1, verses 2 and 1. My dear children, I write this to you so that you will not sin. But if anybody does sin, we have an advocate with the Father, Jesus Christ, the righteous one. John chapter 1, verses 2 and 1 is your Word of Life.

0: Wake up, sleeper, Mercy Me on the Rock 98.5, 710, 810 in Manitoba.
1: You heard the man, Sam and Kenzie. Wake up.
0: Wake up. Yeah, sleepers. That's correct.
1: That's right.
0: Yeah.
1: All right.
0: So now it is time for the pun
1: of the day.
0: That was nice of. I like that one. That was really nice of. I actually forgot what it was, pun of the daytime.
1: Mm-hmm.
0: I kind of had one of those little brain farts. But I've most recently started ordering things online.
1: Oh, okay.
0: As sometimes it is much easier to do rather than going out to different stores. It's just more convenient to me.
1: Yeah.
0: So recently I ordered a chicken and an egg online. I'll let you know what comes first.
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5: Several years ago, my wife and I bought a cute 16-foot-long camping trailer. It had an air conditioner, shower, stove, refrigerator, and more. We went camping with some friends who had a huge fifth-wheeler camper the size of Texas. We were both sitting around the campfire talking when my buddy said, "I hate to tell you this, Tim, but it won't be long until you will want to upgrade. Everyone does it. We did it. We now have a full-size washer and dryer in ours. Everyone discovers they want more room, so trust me, you will want to upgrade." Well, I started laughing, and I said, "Listen, Mary Alice and I used to have a tent, and I grew up with a family that camped all over this country in a tiny pop-up camper, and there were five of us." I told him about our vacations in the mountains where large black bears walked all around us and how one time when I unzipped the window, there was a huge bear just a few feet from my face. That bear and I both knew we had enough food in our little pop-up camper to start our own Dollar General store. I also told him about camping out west one summer with no air conditioner. We baked like a loaf of bread. Well, after telling a few stories and roasting a few more marshmallows, I smiled at my friend and reiterated, "Trust me, we've already upgraded." You know, many times people try to keep up with the Joneses for appearances only, but there is real wealth in being happy with what you have instead of being unhappy with what you don't need. So let's live life with thankful hearts for our many blessings.
4: To learn more about humorist, speaker, and storyteller Tim Lovelace, or to find out when Tim will be in your area, go to timlovelace.com and be sure to follow Tim on social media.
6: 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And who is the rock except our God?

0: Collect us, Emily. Wedding day on the Rock 98.5. It is. How you doing, Jordan?
1: Good. Just a reminder that the anniversary of my wedding day is, in fact, coming up. So it's not a bad reminder. So thank you, Collect Assembly,
0: thank for you, that. Collect Assembly. Yeah. Isn't it great how like you have little reminders through songs? And
1: oh, my brain just makes all kinds of connections. I hear something and it just goes here and then it goes there and then it goes here. And then it's something completely random. And it's like, wait, how did I get there? And then it's chasing my brain back to, oh, right, Holy Wedding Day from Collect Assembly started it all.
0: Right? You're listening to Rock and Big Breakfast with Brian and Jordan here. It is Friday, September the 25th. It's fall.
1: Yeah.
0: But it feels like summer, which is a bit amazing.
1: Yeah. Well, the farmers now need it. They need it to be dry. They need it to be able to get going because they're way behind in the harvest. But some stuff is moving along. A lot of people, though, very appreciative of the weather that we've experienced because it's made for some pretty incredible hauls with local gardens.
0: Yeah, definitely. For sure. Speaking of a garden, Yorkton Gardeners Market is going to be happening this tomorrow.
1: Yeah.
0: And another three more times this year.
1: Nice. Yeah. Saturday, October 10th. Over by Prairie Harvest Church.
0: Yeah.
1: 72 Melrose behind there in that parking lot there near the big recycling containers.
0: Yeah, that's correct. Yeah. No way other to put it, but over there.
1: Yeah, great space there to be able to kind of navigate through, get your fresh haul of cucumbers, tomatoes. I can't promise they're going to give away zucchini. They might have to pay you to take their zucchini. No, it won't even be that. But nevertheless, something about those garden veggies, hey?
0: Oh, yeah.
1: It's tomatoes especially.
0: A lot better than having something fresh out of the ground, out of the garden, and right to your mouth instead of, the grocery store has its kicks, of course.
1: Absolutely it does. Yeah, but
0: sits there a while.
1: Right. But, true.
0: More fresher is better.
1: Well, and some of the grocery stores, they do have the odd bin, as it were, right? Where some of the things maybe aren't the most perfect shape, but that's just your standard from the garden, right?
0: Because exactly.
1: Nothing's ever like perfect or uniform. Like I had some amazing freshly made carrots and picked by my mother-in-law yesterday and garden carrots, right? And I'll be honest, when they have that little bit of dirt still on them, just a teeny tiny,
0: you taste that. And
1: it just feels good knowing it's like, yes, from garden to plate, here it is.
0: Yeah.
1: So good.
0: Reminds you of when you're a child and you eat that little bit. You don't wash it off first, right? You kind of like will nick it up a little bit.
1: You'll describe anything, right?
0: You have a little bit of dirt in your mouth or whatever. But,
1: And then you get warned that, hey, you might be eating a bug there.
0: Yeah.
1: More protein.
0: Yeah.
1: You don't care when you're a kid. So good stuff. Yeah, that's tomorrow morning, right?
0: Sure, that's tomorrow morning. And coming up next, we'll have Chris Tomlin. How great is our God? On The Rock, 98.5.

0: 725, 825 in Manitoba. You're listening to Rockin' Big Breakfast with Brian and Jordan. And it is now time to look back at today's history with On This Day.
1: Woohoo!
0: On this day in 2017, it was a premiere of TV sitcom Young Sheldon, the prequel to The Big Bang Theory, starring Ian Armitage and narrated by Jim Jones.
1: Hey, the only problem I got here is that this is the theme song to Big Bang.
0: I know.
1: Which, to be fair, is pretty cool.
0: Yeah.
1: That's Canadian rock icons, Bare Naked Ladies.
0: Yeah.
1: Did you know that?
0: Oh, I did, yeah.
1: Oh, okay, cool.
0: Yeah, the voice is very distinct.
1: But the fun thing about the Young Sheldon theme song, okay,
0: yeah,
1: is it's an artist, I forget his last name, but Steve's the first name. Famous Steve happens to be the original Steve from Blue's Clues.
0: Oh.
1: Yeah.
0: Blue's Clues.
1: From Blue's Clues. You know Steve from Blue's Clues.
0: Here it is.
1: Yeah. Yeah, exactly.
0: Is Steve the blue dog? I don't know.
1: No, Steve's okay. The guy. Steve's okay. The only human in the real life thing, whereas everything else is like a paper kind of cutout style.
0: Yeah.
1: Okay. Sorry. Yeah. Random trivia. So Young Sheldon, which is a show my family actually went through and watched together in recent years. And yeah, lots of great things in there. They dive into some messy topics, which I mean is fine.
0: Yeah.
1: It gives you a great opportunity to, you know, have discussions with the family as you watch something together, and you can just navigate your way through life, which is pretty cool.
0: It is, definitely. In 2016, Arnold Palmer, the golfer, who used an unorthodox swing and an aggressive approach to become one of golf's most successful and well-liked stars, dies at the age of 87.
1: I was going to say, I wondered if it was the anniversary of his passing. Yeah, Arnold, a very legendary figure in the golf game. And yeah, the swing was really peculiar. I thought it was just something he had in his later years.
0: Yeah, yeah.
1: Because as you're a senior, you have to like adapt your swing as you get older. But he actually had a bit of a weird one even during his prime. But whatever works.
0: Exactly. That's like me and my first time golfing. I was like Happy Gilmore. And I would line up. But I played baseball. I bat right. I shoot left in hockey. So I'm not sure. I'm still not sure if I golf left or right.
1: I hear you.
0: But and
1: I don't know if I'm swinging the right way for golf either.
0: No, definitely.
1: I've lost my swing in recent. It's like, okay, maybe I need to switch it up.
0: I'm a switch hitter at mini golf, though.
1: Yeah, you know, me too. Like, yeah, I couldn't switch it up. Yep, yeah, exactly. Based on like which board am I closest to. Okay, exactly. Well, that's fine. I'll just hop over here. So.
0: Yeah.
1: Anyway.
0: On this day, 1974, what came to be known as Tommy John surgery was first performed by surgeon Frank Jobe on Los Angeles Dodgers pitcher Tommy John.
1: Tommy John, who also just passed away this year.
0: Oh.
1: But, you know, I wonder if that surgeon's a little jealous.
0: Yeah.
1: Because, like, he developed.
0: And then again, named after him.
1: Right. Would you not want the surgery named after the doctor?
0: Right.
1: Right?
0: I mean, like, Tommy John sounds amazing name.
1: It does sound pretty
0: imagine
1: cool.
0: Frank Jobe. The Frank Jobe surgery.
1: Yeah. That'd I think it would. Cool. Frankie cool. Jobe?
0: Frankie Jobe?
1: Frankie Jobe.
0: Oh, I mean, that's fun. Yeah.
1: I think it should have worked in that way. Because it'd be like, no, this wouldn't be a good example. I was going to say Thomas Edison invented the light bulb. Imagine if we gave the credit to the guy that first had the light bulb in his home. Okay, probably was Tommy Edison still, but bad example, but it's early.
0: On the day, 1962, Sonny Liston, well, he became the world heavyweight boxing champion with a first round knockout.
1: Can I guess over who?
0: Sorry.
1: Okay. That's okay.
0: Where was it, though? Where was it? Where did it happen?
1: I couldn't tell you.
0: Okay.
1: Was it in No, I wasn't going to guess that. I was going to guess somewhere overseas, so that's fine. No, I knew, I had a feeling it was Patterson.
0: Yeah.
1: Because that's one of your lyrics in the very legendary song about 20th century history, We Didn't Start the Fire.
0: Oh, yeah.
1: It's a line, Liston beats
0: we
1: Patterson.
0: Didn't start the fire.
1: Yeah. So Liston beats Patterson is one of the lines in that song.
0: Oh. The more you know, with the stars in the background.
1: Yeah. Dot GIF.
0: Dot GIF. On this day in 20, or sorry, I'm going to restart that. On this day in 2006, almost said 2026. On this day 2006, the Saskatchewan Potash Interpretive Center officially opened in Esterhazy, Saskatchewan, highlighting the vital history and economic impact of the province's potash industry.
1: Happy 20th birthday to the Esterhazy Potash Interpretive Center. Those centers are so awesome.
0: Oh, yeah, definitely.
1: Because, let's face it, it's something I think that maybe some get a little too embarrassed to ask, like, what is potash, right?
0: Well,
1: there's a great avenue right there. And there's so many of those all over Saskatchewan for many different things.
0: Yeah.
1: And they're well worth popping in when you're driving through some of those communities and check them out.
0: And that was On This Day on The Rock, 98.5.
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1: 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I'm Jordan Patzwold with your Rock 98.5 local news update. Took a little longer than many were hoping, but by midday yesterday, we finally got those results for the hotly contested Good Spirit School Division trustee by-election. Yorkton Tribal Chief Isabel Osoup did indeed win the vote, receiving 227 votes, 27 ahead of the second-place finisher, Tim Shepherd. Lenore Pinder finishing in third with 107 votes, Craig Sincota receiving 77. Osoup will continue serving on the board until the next municipal elections are held. Those will be in 2028. A pair of Saskatchewan sisters are receiving a new appeal more than three decades after their convictions in a murder case. Canada's Minister of Justice and Attorney General Sean Fraser has ordered a new appeal in the case of Odelia and Naressa Cuisance. In 1994, these two sisters were convicted of second-degree murder and sentenced to life in prison in connection to the 1993 death of 70-year-old Anthony Dolph of Kamsack. Advocates in 2021 began calling for the release of the sisters after Jason Cashane, a man who was with them the day of the crime, admitted to being sole responsible for the murder. The sisters were granted a conditional release in 2023, but have since been returned to custody for breaching bail conditions. A date for their appeal has not yet been announced. Crop conditions are expected to get a little bit better in light of some nice, warm, dry weather these coming days. Should help with that harvest, which continues to lag significantly behind. It's only 41% complete provincially. That's behind the five-year average of 82% for this time of year. The 10-year average is 73%. Like most years, Southwest leads all areas at 67% complete. East Central Saskatchewan lagging behind, like is usually the case. Just we get started a little behind, so therefore it comes in a little bit later as well. Only 29% done in this part of the province. For winter cereals, pulses, and spring-seeded cereal crops, those are all nearly complete. As for oil seeds harvested, they're the ones that are behind. Mustard, only 63% done. Canola, even further behind, 26. Soybeans, 10%, and flax at 7%. And two-week tornadoes from a series of storms on August 30th have added to the total number of twisters in what's been an extremely active tornado season in Saskatchewan. Northern Tornadoes Project, who are a research team from Ontario-based Western University, confirmed both of these late-season tornadoes and that they touched down in the Wawota area. No building damage was reported, but satellite images revealed a path of crop damage in the area and gave the storms an intensity rating of EF0. These 39 twisters now is the highest annual total in Saskatchewan since the NTP began tracking the number in 2017. Time now for the Thor's Nest Appliance Sports Desk. Need appliances? Maytag, Whirlpool, KitchenAid. See the Appliance Guys, 14 Beds, downtown Yorkton. Well, apologies, folks. Reset those timers, for I've been telling you 7:30 for kickoff tonight between the Riders and the BC Lions. It's actually 8:30 p.m. The two teams have already split their two games against each other this year. Riders winning week two, BC winning about a month ago. Home team winning all the games so far. Also tonight, Winnipeg is at home against Toronto. Drew Brown getting the start at quarterback for the Bombers after Zach Kolaros has been put on the six-game injured list with a head injury he sustained during the Labor Day rematch. Melville Millionaires, Yorkton Terriers both in action tonight. Melville on the road in Melfort. Yorkton playing in Kindersley. Saturday, Yorkton plays Kindersley once again in the home of the Clippers. The Mills come home for their rematch. In high school football action, Yorkton Senior Raiders, they are home tonight against the unbeaten Swift Current Colts. This one likely determining a home playoff game for the winner of the game. So 7 p.m. is your kickoff for tonight. In nine-a-side action yesterday, Foam Lake shut out Sacred Heart Saints 23-0. Tonight, Melville Cobras, they are in Broadview to face the Bandits. Pretty big game in the Prairie Girls Football League tomorrow. 3-0 Southeast Viragos face the 3-0 Yorkton Lady Gritters. That game will be played in Estevan tomorrow afternoon. Turning now to Rock weather for today. Sun, sun, sun. Yes, indeed. A high of 25 degrees today. Partly cloudy overnight with a low down to 16. Saturday, clearing and a high of 19 degrees. Sunday, sunny and a high of 16. Monday, sunny skies and a high of 20. Tuesday, sunny and a high of 20 degrees as well. Kenora Campsack reporting 12 degrees this hour. Foam Lake at 14 degrees. Fort Capel Balcarres at 13 degrees. Esterhazy Langenberg at 10 degrees. Roblin Russell 13. Regina, it's 12. Saskatoon now at 14 degrees. In Melville, it is 12. And in Yorkton, sunshine already showing itself quite a bit this morning. South-southeast winds at 15 kilometers an hour. Relative humidity 100%, and the current temperature is 12 degrees. 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

0: Just like a physical lighthouse guides ships safely past jagged rocks and through heavy weather, Jesus and his promises act as a steady light to carry believers safely to shore. That was Renton Collective with My Lighthouse on the Rock 98.5. Good morning, Rockers. Oh, I jumped the gun there. It's 7:40. I almost had 8:15, 9:15.
1: This is why.
0: That is right. Yeah.
1: We got Allison already here nice and early for Tell Me Something Good. So I think that's what got you.
0: Yeah, that's exactly what got me. It is 7:40.
1: Okay.
0: 8:40 in Manitoba, so there I was kind of right on that part.
1: Oh, well, okay, sorry. Yeah, sorry, I interrupted you.
0: It is now time for the birthdays.
1: Nice.
0: You know, Jordan went 5 for 5 his first day. Here, was it Monday?
1: I think it was Monday.
0: Going 5 for 5.
1: I have not replicated my success, though. Or did I maybe one day? No, I think I've been 0 for since Monday, but that's okay. Let's go for a perfect score today, shall we?
0: All right, definitely. We will go for a perfect score. And he is known for his famous song, Miami, and Getting Jiggy With It.
1: Oh, thank goodness. Thank you for the second one.
0: Yeah.
1: Will Smith, of course.

0: guys.
1: We were up to no good. Started making trouble in my neighborhood.
0: My mom
1: got scared. Classic. It's okay. We could add a little sing off there. So 58 years old. Nope, he's one for one. One for one is Jordan on the day.
2: You can't be five for five unless you go one for one.
1: This is kind of a tough one. If you know the guy, then you're good.
2: Okay.
1: So he is an actor, writer. Here, let me play some background music.
2: Oh,
1: here again.
2: Okay. Some more background?
1: Yeah, definitely. It's just the birthday background that
2: it's the birthday background. Okay. I thought it was another audio clue.
1: Right.
2: But it's okay.
1: Actor, writer, rapper, and comedian. Another one. Who started on the NBC show Community? Have you ever watched that show?
2: I have.
1: Okay,
2: so you might know who it is. In fact talking about Donald Glover.
1: You in fact read my notes earlier.
2: No, I did not. I love Community.
1: Oh, me too.
2: And he put his rapping skills during the show to test a couple of times.
1: Yeah, yeah.
2: Him and Danny Putty were just so amazing today together.
1: Yeah.
2: Troy and Abed, and in fact, I often pretended it, like, because back then I think my host was Doc Hay,
1: yeah,
2: and so it used to be Troy and Abed in the morning, and so we made it a couple times, Abed, you know, Doc and Jordan in the morning,
1: yeah.
2: So
1: his rapper name, do you know his rapper name?
2: I do. Childish Gambino.
1: I know, right?
2: But he's more so going into the what's the word, more acting. He's been in what was the one with The Martian. He was in that one. A few other things too. Really, really just multi-talented kind of dude, much like Will Smith.
1: Yeah, definitely.
2: Yeah, cool.
1: He is, he is 43.
2: Yeah.
1: Wow, okay.
2: Yep. Yeah.
1: Cool. All right. Yeah. I mean, I'm getting up there in age too, right? So
2: aren't we all?
1: Yeah, definitely.
2: Can't go back.
1: He rose to fame as Luke Skywalker. These are easy ones. In the original Star Wars trilogy, leading to further lead parts in films like Corvette Summer and Samuel Fuller's The Big Red One.
2: Yeah, Mark Hamill.
1: There it is.
2: Also, lots of voice acting for him as well.
1: Yeah.
2: In those between years.
1: Oh, yeah.
2: Yeah. Is it Batman?
1: Batman, yeah.
2: Was he the Joker?
1: The Joker in 1992's Batman.
2: Yeah, so that's where he gets just as much fame when he goes to a Comic-Con.
1: Oh, yeah.
2: People want him for Luke, but a lot of people want him for that, too. So
1: really how old do you think he is today?
2: Oh, he's 75?
1: If I had like one of those buzzers that I could press, like
2: ding, ding, ding. Oh, I got the dinger.
1: You know, you got the Price is Right dinger. Yeah, that's correct.
2: Okay.
1: You know, you're right on the money.
2: Score.
1: Yeah,
2: all right.
1: He won an Academy Award as a producer for One Flew Over the Cuckoo's Nest.
2: We're not talking about Mark Hamill anymore, right?
1: No.
2: Okay, just like, whoa, he's really talented.
1: Right?
2: Okay, sorry.
1: And played Gordon Gekko in Wall Street. His major film credits include The China Syndrome, Fatal Attraction, and this is my favorite one, The Game. It always used to be on TBS, the superstation back in the day. In the 60s, here's a little quick fact.
2: Oh, I see him. He's like right there.
1: He shared an apartment in New York City with Danny DeVito. That probably didn't help you out at all. And that costed $150 a month.
2: Dang. You're not talking about Sheen, are you?
1: No.
2: I can see him.
1: Oh, you know it. You know it. Those classic TBS commercials.
2: There's still one more, right?
1: Yeah, one more after this. So you could
2: go to the next one. I'm going to think about it.
1: All right. The next one. Born September 25th. That's today's date.
2: Okay.
1: 1952. My page ran off there.
2: Okay.
1: He passed away on October 10th, 2004, age of 52 years old. He was a star of 1978 Superman.
2: What year for Superman?
1: 1978.
2: Oh, is just Christopher Reeve?
1: Yeah.
2: Okay.
1: There it is.
2: Yeah. Really good friends with Robin Williams.
1: Yeah.
2: And just a great relationship after when Reeve suffered his life-changing accident, left him immobilized in a wheelchair.
1: Yeah.
2: And how Robin just cheered him up for the rest of his life. It's a beautiful thing that Robin did for Christopher. But I'll be honest, I've been distracted this whole entire time that we've been talking about that, and when you were giving clues, because I'm still thinking about
1: five
2: that.
1: Five for five. Oh! Five for five. I'm going to repeat it.
2: Yeah.
1: All right. So
2: born what year?
1: I don't know the born year because I didn't do the math.
2: Okay, but
1: it,
2: can I have how old he is?
1: 82.
2: Okay, go ahead. Keep going.
1: All right, so he won an Academy Award as a producer for One Flew Over the Cuckoo's Nest and played Gordon Gekko in Wall Street. Major film credits include The China Syndrome, Fatal Attraction, and The Game. Remember how he goes on a

0: a little bit of a game on his. It's his birthday.
1: It's not Baldwin, is it?
0: No, it's. I'm just going to tell you.
1: Yeah. Sorry?
2: Douglas.
1: Oh, Michael Douglas.
0: Bing, bing, bing, bing, bing,
1: no,
0: bing, bing.
1: Allison gets
0: well,
1: it.
0: Well, no, I mean, it's no, kind of a no, joint. No. You guys are like a
1: okay,
0: team.
1: Sure.
0: You guys are on the same
1: yes,
0: side
1: that
0: there.
1: Is the face I saw in my head.
0: Yeah.
1: The nose and the hair kind of looks like an Estevez.
0: Yeah.
1: Or Sheen.
0: Oh, yeah.
1: Oh, okay. Michael Douglas, of course.
0: Michael Douglas. Yeah, that is a birthday for today. If you have a birthday that you want us to announce on air for you, just get a hold of us through our Facebook or our Instagram page.
3: Every Saturday night as kids, my mother curled my and my sister Beverly's hair. The next morning, she slipped the rollers out and left the resulting ringlets hanging like fat sausages all around our head. Then she stuck in a few barrettes and pronounced us beautiful. We were known as the Neufeld Girls and had regular billings at our little Nazarene church. When they asked us to sing at the nursing home, we knew we'd hit the big times. It was pretty heady stuff for caretakers' kids. As I grew, I had to learn the difference between performing for God and performing for people, between honing your skills solely to be noticed and praised by others and polishing them to bring God the highest glory. People, you see, critique performance. God critiques the heart, and hearts are a lot harder to prepare than hair. I believe that if God gives a gift, it's up to us to hone it to the sharpest edge we can bring it to, for His delight and glory, even if it involves the equivalent of sausage ringlets. But it's a fine balance, isn't it, for those involved in ministry, music or otherwise. We can focus so hard on being professional and praised that the accolades of others turns us from the God of the gifts, and all we're left with is ashes. God deserves more. In fact, He deserves everything. Ultimately, He's the only audience that matters. For Simple Words, I'm Kathleen Gibson.
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0: Gay Thompson, that's what the cross is for on the Rock 98.5, 755, 855 Manitoba. You're listening to Rock and Big Breakfast with Brian and Jordan. And Culture Days is happening this weekend.
1: Yeah.
0: Starting off today, 1:30 to 2:30 is going to be at the Yorkton Brick Mill. They'll have tours going on.
1: Nice. Yeah, those are always lots of fun. Great to experience history and have it come alive for you over at the Brick Flour Mill. Today's also a day when the Discover Yorkton Stories on the Street Heritage Exploration with Bronfman Plaque. You can meet at the TP at City Center Park if you are interested for about a 1 hour tour. Get some good walking shoes. Leave the flip flops at home, perhaps.
0: Yeah.
1: I'll admit, though, Crocs are comfortable
0: shoes. It'd be a great day for Crocs.
1: They look silly, but boy, those shoes are comfortable.
0: Yeah, definitely.
1: Anyways.
0: And it all kicks off, or it all continues tomorrow. It's going to be BMO Day at the Western Development Museum.
1: Oh, nice.
0: From 9 to 5.
1: Mm-hmm. That's always lots of fun for sure. I know, too, it's Friday at the Legion.
0: Yeah.
1: So they have their weekly meals.
0: Yeah.
1: Also capping off National Legion Week. So
0: yeah.
1: Veterans and also active members, they get a free meal tonight. Everyone else, yep, very reasonable to pay for your plate. Not much more than maximum, I guarantee it's no more than $15.
0: Yeah.
1: But in that way, to when you head on down there, you can also enter some meat draws, 50-50s, and all the rest, too. Just a fun way to gather together, celebrate community, and support our veterans as well.
0: And afterwards tonight, we'll be watching the Rough Rider game.
1: Or the Yorkton Regional Raiders.
0: Or the Raiders, Friday Night Lights.
1: There you go.
0: Lots to do in Yorkton.
2: When I was a kid, a friend and I managed to sneak a skunk into my neighbor's trunk. He was my Sunday school teacher. He played the accordion and carried a beeper, which was pretty optimistic for an accordion player to think someone might call him. We watched from behind shrubs as he opened the trunk, slammed the lid, and used words he hadn't taught us in Sunday school. Each of us finds a skunk in our trunk at some point, don't we? Something we wouldn't have chosen. Can we find joy in the face of life's surprises? It may take time, but as we choose an attitude of gratitude, the joy comes. I wisely did not say that to my neighbor, but I say that often to myself. Joy grows best in the soil of Thanksgiving. What are you thankful for today?
3: 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Laugh Again, truth bringing laughter to life.
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1: From the Rock Newsroom, good morning. I'm Jordan Patswold. For Randy Atkinson with your Rock 98.5 local news update. Sunshine and 25 degrees today. Well, that should help with progress on the harvest across Saskatchewan, which remains slow as previous rainfall, high humidity, and wet field conditions persist across Saskatchewan. A new crop report released yesterday morning has provincial harvest progress at 41% complete province-wide, well behind the five-year average of 82% and the 10-year average of 73%. Southwest Saskatchewan leads all areas with 67% complete. East Central Sask lagging behind most at 29% complete. Winter cereals, pulses, and spring-seeded cereal crops continue to account for most of the harvest being complete, with winter cereal harvest nearly complete. For oil seeds, mustard 63% done, canola's at 26%, soybeans 10%, and flax at 7%. As Brian and I just talked about, Culture Days continues, a series of events promoting multiculturalism and what makes Yorkton a great place to be, though these events are happening coast to coast across Canada. Today, discover Yorkton stories on the street. It's a walking tour beginning at City Centre Park. You can meet at the teepee for 5:30 this afternoon. It'll be about an hour. Make sure you wear those comfortable walking shoes. This afternoon at the Yorkton Brick Flour Mill, the Heritage Society hosting tours as well and various sessions. BMO Day at the Western Development Museum taking place tomorrow as well, among countless of others. You can Google Culture Days to be taken to a website to find out about more information about the events nearest you. Fort Qu'Appelle RCMP arrested a male youth earlier this week, accusing him of making threatening comments involving a school on the Musqueam First Nation. RCMP officers responded to the school back on Wednesday, where the youth made threats towards the school, other individuals, and responding officers. The youth then threw rocks at the police vehicles and resisted arrest. Results are in for the hotly contested Good Spirit School Division trustee by-election. Yorkton Tribal Chief Isabel Osoup won the vote, receiving 227 votes, 27 ahead of second-place finisher Tim Shepard. Lenore Pinder finishing in third with 107. Craig Sinkota, 77. All trustees, including Osoup, will continue on the board until the next round of elections, which will be held in 2028, when municipal elections across Saskatchewan will be held. A pair of Saskatchewan sisters are receiving a new appeal more than three decades after their convictions in a murder case. Canada's Minister of Justice and Attorney General Sean Fraser ordered a new appeal in the case of Odelia and Naressa Quivisance. In 1994, the sisters were convicted of second-degree murder and sentenced to life in prison in connection to the 1993 death of 70-year-old Kamsack man Anthony Dolph. Advocates in 2021 began calling for the release of the sisters after Jason Cashane, another man, admitted to being responsible for the crime. He was with them on the day of the crime. The sisters were granted conditional releases in 2023, however, were returned to custody for breaching bail conditions. A date for that appeal has not yet been announced. An Indian Head RCMP are investigating the theft of a travel trailer near Katepwa sometime between September 4th and 18th. This trailer is described as a 2013 Forest River Avenger with Saskatchewan license plate 403NTR. Anyone with information on this theft can call police or Crime Stoppers at 1-800-222-TIPS. Time now for the Thor's Nest Appliance Sports Desk. Need appliances? Maytag, Whirlpool, KitchenAid. See the appliance guys at 14 Bets, downtown Yorkton. spend a little time here talking high school football action. The Foam Lake Panthers shut out Sacred Heart yesterday, 23-0. Tonight, the Yorkton Regional Raiders will be hosting the Swift Current Colts at 7 p.m. at Kinsman Century Field. Melville Cobras on the road to face the Broadview Bandits, also at 7 p.m. There's a pretty big game tomorrow in the Prairie Girls Football League as the Lady Gritters, who are 3-0, take on the also 3-0 Southeast Viragos at 5 p.m. in Estevan. That again tomorrow afternoon. Melville Millionaires, Yorkton Terriers back on the ice in SJHL play. Melville on the road to play the Melfort Mustangs tonight. Terriers in Kindersley. Then on Saturday, the Mills will come back home for a rematch. Yorkton will remain in Kindersley for a second game. The Riders in action tonight. Huge game against the BC Lions. Kickoff set for 8:30 p.m. Teams have already split their first two games against each other this year. The Riders winning at home back in week two, 31-27. BC winners about a month ago in Vancouver, 30-16. Also tonight, Winnipeg plays Toronto. Drew Brown getting the start for the Bombers at QB. Toronto, Calgary gets to play the winless Ottawa Red Blacks, while Hamilton takes on Edmonton. In NHL preseason action from last night, Edmonton beat Vancouver 2-1. Seattle got past Calgary in a shootout 4-3. And a lopsided one in the NFL Thursday nighter, but not the way many were expecting. Atlanta, as underdogs, went into Green Bay and Lambeau Field, slammed the Packers 35-14. And lastly, only one playoff spot remains unclinched in both the American League and National League going into the final weekend of regular season MLB play. The Astros and Rangers are tied for the AL West lead, while the Phillies are two up on the Diamondbacks in the NL wildcard chase. The Jays play what's essentially a meaningless home series against the Cincinnati Reds to close out their season. Turning now to Rock weather for today. Getting to enjoy the sun and a high of 25 degrees today, partly cloudy overnight, and 16 degrees. Saturday clearing, a high of 19. Sunday sunny, high of 16. Monday sunny and 20 degrees. Tuesday also sunny and a high of 20 degrees. Taking a look now at those current conditions, Kenora-Kamsack at 13 degrees. Foam Lake is already at 17 degrees. For Capel-Balcarres, 16 degrees. Esterhazy-Langenberg, 14 degrees. Roblin-Russell at 15, in Regina 13, Saskatoon 16, Melville it's 13, and in Yorkton we've got sunny skies. Winds coming out of the south-southeast 18 kilometers an hour, relative humidity at 99%, and the current temperature is 13 degrees. 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
11: 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The induction of Evan Ortinsky as an honorary life member of the Yorkton Chamber will occur at a luncheon September 23rd at St. Mary's Ukrainian Cultural Center. Evan has been a tireless volunteer in the community and is passionate about economic development in Yorkton. The 27th Annual Chamber Business Dinner will be held October 7th. Evan Bray, radio talk show host and former Regina Police Chief, is the guest speaker. The dinner is designed for the business community, but the public is welcome to attend. It's a great evening for linking with fellow business people, enjoying a tasty meal, and hearing a speaker who is well connected to the people of Saskatchewan. For more information on the affinity programs or to reserve tickets for these events, contact the Chamber office. This is Juanita Pelagi for the Yorkton Chamber of Commerce.
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2: And I am joined by Allison Woolhead from the Yorkton Public Library. Sorry about that, Allison.
3: Oh,
2: how's your day going today?
3: It's going good. It's early again for me.
2: Well, it was nice to have you in studio for the birthdays and everything.
3: Yeah.
2: And thank you very much for guessing that Michael Douglas for Jordan. I'm sure he appreciates that.
3: I could tell he knew who it was. He just couldn't put a name to it.
2: Yeah, definitely. All right, so lots of events happening in the Yorkton Public Library. You had Culture Days launch for the 100th anniversary of the library.
3: Right. The library is 100 years old. We haven't been able to find an actual day.
2: Yeah.
3: But we know it was 1926. So we are still looking to have families come in and do their family name on a canvas panel for us and decorate it so we can mount those come 2027.
2: That's amazing. That's happening tomorrow, correct?
3: That is happening tomorrow. We also have dates in October the 7th at 5:30, October the 17th, 2 to 4. That's a Saturday again.
2: Yeah.
3: And then October the 27th, 5:30 to 7:30. And then there'll be time. You can also come during those times just to do whatever craft you're doing. But we'd like to see a panel from you as well.
2: That's amazing. It sounds amazing at the Yorkton Public Library. As well as before, we were talking about last time you were on the show, learn to play whist. How did that go?
3: It went well. We didn't have a lot of people, but we had enough to sit down and have a couple of tables, and we played whist, and hopefully we'll get some more this time.
2: Yeah.
3: And we'll try and keep it going.
2: Awesome. And Artsy Fartsy Fun coming up October 3rd. It is Optical Illusion Doodles. That sounds a little fun.
3: No, October the 3rd.
2: No, am I lying? Did I get the wrong date?
3: No, you got the right date.
2: Yeah.
3: They did Optical Illusions in September.
2: Oh, okay.
3: They're doing a scarecrow silhouette picture this
2: time. Oh,
3: yeah.
2: That's kind of cool.
3: Yeah. There's a nice example at the library. And register your space because RC Fartsy gets popular real fast.
2: Oh, for sure it does. And we were talking just before we went on air, the different locations that the Yorkton Public Library has been in. You want to just share those locations?
3: So the library, when it was first part of Yorkton, of course, City Hall. Where else would you be? And there's rumor that they were in the basement of City Hall.
2: Oh.
3: But that building's not there anymore.
2: Yeah.
3: And then they moved to what used to be a grocery store location right on Broadway.
2: Yeah.
3: And moved to the present location, and there we stay.
2: Oh, that's amazing.
3: Yes.
2: And so lots of stuff happening at the Yorkton Public Library. Head on down there tomorrow. It's going to be the 100th anniversary art family name panel, as well as later on in the month of October, correct?
3: Yes.
2: As well as Scarecrow.
3: Artsy Fartsy Fun
2: happening on the 7th.
3: Yes. Yep. I have two quick things.
2: Yeah, definitely, for sure.
3: We are starting the first Tuesday in October to have a maker space.
2: Okay.
3: This is going to be something that will develop into learning how to, we're going to start with an elastic powered car.
2: Okay.
3: And then we're going to upgrade and work on it and hopefully get to the point where we're going to make it robotic.
2: Ooh.
3: or remote control.
2: Yeah.
3: So this is going to be something that is going to develop into some robotics, some other skills. And we're looking forward to doing that. We have some help from Andrew over at... Andrew's going to be there to help us, and we're looking forward to getting this going. The other thing that's happening is on October 24th, which is a Saturday.
2: Okay.
3: Haunted Book escape room.
2: Oh, I love escape rooms, and I love hauntings.
3: We have an escape room at the library,
2: yeah.
3: And well, there will be a sign-up sheet, teams of 4 to 6.
2: Okay.
3: Ish.
2: Yeah.
3: And you will have a half-hour slot that you go into the escape room in,
2: because
3: we have to have time to set it up for the next person. But yeah, going to have some good fun at the library with an escape room.
2: Well, lots of fun happening at the Yorkton Public Library. You can check them out on Facebook as well, too, for other events, correct?
3: Facebook or our website, Yorkton Library. Just Google Yorkton Library.
2: Perfect. All right, perfect. Thank you very much to Allison Woolhead for being on the Tell Me Something Good.
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0: Holding on, John Reddick on the Rock 98.5, 820, 920 in Manitoba. You're listening to Rock and Big Breakfast with Brian and Jordan. And Jordan, guess what day is it today?
1: Oh, it's so many days. So many days.
0: Let's start off with National Quesadilla Day.
1: Yeah.
0: Not quesadilla.
1: That's okay.
0: Yeah.
1: I used to call them quesadillas as a kiddo.
0: I think Napoleon Dynamite, they just call it quesadillas.
1: Is that where I got that from?
0: Might have been,
1: maybe,
0: yeah.
1: Hey. Apparently, cheese, and only cheese.
0: Yeah.
1: Is what's allowed in a quesadilla. The whole adding of meat and veggies kind of thing in Mexico, that's a big no-no. It's just supposed to be cheese.
0: Huh. Yeah.
1: Teach their own, though.
0: Each their own, I guess.
1: I love stuffing
0: yeah.
1: it with all kinds of stuff, but then I guess you're in burrito territory.
0: As well as National Comic Book Day.
1: Yeah, sure.
0: I used to read so many comics back in the day.
1: Okay, at my parents' cabin, where we didn't have TV, there were two things Jordan would read nonstop. The newspaper and Archie comics.
0: Oh, yes, Archie comics.
1: Mm-hmm. Archie, Betty, Veronica, Jughead, Reggie, Moose.
0: Dalton. I kind of wish they made the Riverdale series kind of exactly like the comic book.
1: Yeah, it was a little too far-fetched.
0: Yeah.
1: They went all over the place, but oh well.
0: Yeah, each their own, right?
1: Yeah.
0: It's National Lobster Day as well, too.
1: Lobster Fest still a whole half year away, unfortunately.
0: Yeah.
1: Maybe not a bad idea. See if there's some lobster tails on sale, maybe.
0: You know, I took my mom to the Lobster Fest at the York Lake there. It was fun.
1: Oh,
0: she actually didn't know how to open the lobster. So Larry Perrin was sitting beside us, and he actually friend of the show.
1: He
0: opened it for her, and
1: how nice.
0: Yeah, definitely. And then she went shooting afterwards.
1: Oh, good for her.
0: yeah, definitely, for sure. She had a lot of fun there.
1: Yep.
0: As well as National One-Hit Wonder Day.
1: Yeah, this one's interesting. For the Christian music genre, I don't really think we have one-hit wonders. So when I was typing in, you know, Christian one-hit wonders, what's interesting, though, is when a Christian song gets so big that it crosses over into the mainstream.
0: Oh, okay.
1: And then becomes popular on, like, secular radio.
0: Yeah.
1: So some good examples of that would be the likes of your Avalon, Testify to Love.
0: Okay.
1: Some would see Michael W. We wouldn't in Christian music circles deem Michael W. Smith a one-hit wonder. But when Place in This World in 1990 crossed over, it made the top 100.
0: Yeah.
1: So there's a bit of that that takes place. There is also the likes of For King and Country.
0: Yeah.
1: I've heard some of their stuff on contemporary music radio. That's not necessarily Christian radio. So good on them for doing that. But I don't think there would be a bigger one. And again, I'm not saying they're one-hit wonders in the Christian music scene. But I can only imagine by Mercy Me how that in the early 2000s, so many people were playing it or trying and using it as their audition piece on a show like American Idol. That just soared to some insane heights when that song came into the fourfold. So, Mercy Me, probably if you... I'm glad we don't call them that on this side, because we play probably maybe five dozen songs by Mercy Me, because we all know how good they are in all circles, but it's always nice when it crosses over and reaches people who wouldn't otherwise expect to hear the word of God on just a regular radio station.
0: That's correct. 100% correct. One that always sticks to me for one hit wonder.
1: Okay.
0: Here it comes.
1: Okay. Let's see that.
0: You know this song.
1: I think so. His daughter's famous, right?
0: Yeah. Achy Breaky Heart. Sorry, Dennis.
1: I'm playing a little country.
0: You've been warned. It is my last day.
1: Touche. Well, he told you, you do it again, it will be your last day.
0: It will be my last day, definitely.
1: Well done, Brian.
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From the Rock Newsroom, good morning. I'm Jordan Patzbold, filling in for Randy Atkinson with your Rock 98.5 local news update. Two weak tornadoes from a series of storms back on August 30th have now been added to the total number of twisters in what's been an extremely active tornado season in Saskatchewan. It's data being collected by the Northern Tornadoes Project, a research team from Western University in Ontario, that confirmed both late-season tornadoes touched down in the Wawota area. No building or structural damage was reported, but some crop damage was revealed through some satellite imagery. It was given a default intensity rating of EF0. 39 twisters is the highest annual total in Saskatchewan of tornadoes tracked since the NTP began doing so in 2017. Progress on the harvest remains slow, but hopefully the nice weather in the week ahead will speed things along. 41% of the crop is now in the bin, behind the five-year average, which is 82%, and 10-year average of 73%. The Southwest leads all areas at 67% complete, East Central Saskatchewan lagging behind most at only 29% complete. Fort Capel RCMP arresting a youth earlier this week, accusing him of making threatening comments involving a school on the Musquapetan First Nation. Officers responded to the school, where the youth made threats towards the school, other individuals, and also the responding officers even throwing rocks at the police vehicles, allegedly. As a result of police investigating, the male youth is now charged with mischief under $5,000, a count of resisting arrest and obstructing a peace officer. Good Spirit School Division trustee by-election now complete. Yorkton Tribal Chief Isabel Osoup winning the vote with 227 votes, 27 ahead of second place finisher Tim Shepard. Lenore Pinder getting third place with 107 votes. Craig Sinkota receiving 77. Osoup will serve this remaining term with all the other trustees on board who will be up for re-election if they so choose in 2028. A pair of Saskatchewan sisters are receiving a new appeal more than three decades after their convictions in a murder case. Minister of Justice and Attorney General Sean Fraser ordered the new appeal in the case of Odelia and Naressa Quibizance. In 1994, the sisters were convicted of murder and sentenced to life in prison in connection to the 1993 death of 70-year-old Anthony Dolph of Kamsack. Advocates about 5 years ago began calling for the release of the sisters, though, after another man, Jason Cashane, admitted to being the one responsible for the killing. The sisters were granted conditional releases in 2023, but have since been returned to custody after breaching bail conditions. A date for their appeal has not yet been announced. Now time for the Thor's Nest Appliance Sports Desk, serving the Parkland for over 70 years. With Maytag, Whirlpool, KitchenAid Appliances, see the appliance guys at 14 Bets, downtown Yorkton. Riders play a huge divisional game tonight against the BC Lions. Kickoff set for 8:30 p.m. It's game two of a doubleheader to begin week 17, as the Winnipeg Blue Bombers will play the Toronto Argonauts. Tomorrow, Calgary visiting Ottawa and Hamilton takes on Edmonton. NHL preseason last night, Edmonton Oilers beating Vancouver Canucks 2-1. Seattle got past Calgary in a shootout 4-3. Lopsided game in the NFL Thursday nighter, but not in the way many were expecting. Atlanta, as the underdogs, went into Green Bay and beat the Packers 35-14. High school football action, Foam Lake Panthers shutting out Sacred Heart 23-0 yesterday. Tonight, Regional Raiders hosting Swift Current at 7. Melville's in Broadview to face the Bandits at 7 p.m. Big game tomorrow in the Prairie Girls Football League. Southeast Viragos and the Yorkton Lady Gritters. That's a battle of two 3-0 teams. That game going to be played in Estevan at 5 o'clock. And the Melville Millionaires and Yorkton Terriers resume play in SJHL action. Melville on the road to play in Melfort. Terriers are in Kindersley. On Saturday, the Mills come home for a rematch against Melfort. Yorkton also a rematch against Kindersley, but staying there for that second game. And the Yorkton Kinsmen Maulers opening their regular season at home tonight against the Swift Current Legionnaires. They'll also play Swift on Saturday afternoon at 1. Both games at the Westland Insurance Arena. And the Maulers announcing earlier this week that all their home games will be free admission. Turning now to rock weather for today, we expect lots of sun and a high of 25 degrees. Tonight, some cloud cover and an overnight low of 16. Saturday, clearing, high of 19. Sunday, sunny and a high of 16. Monday, sunny, a high of 20. Tuesday, sunny, high of 20. Wednesday, a mix of sun and cloud and a high of 18. Thursday, mix of sun and cloud, also high of 18 degrees.
Kenora Campsack this hour is at 13 degrees in Foam Lake. It's 17. Esther Hazy Langenberg at 14. Fort Capel Belcarra 16. Roblin Russell 15 degrees. Regina 13. Saskatoon 16. Melville 13. And in Yorkton, lots of sun out there. Winds from the south-southeast 20 kilometers an hour. Still muggy. Relative humidity 99%. And the current temperature is 13 degrees. 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
3: Hello, this is Yorkton MLA David Chan. 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
5: Like all early departures from this life, Joe's death shocked those who knew him. Just before he died, he'd begun making poor decisions. Now, this husband, father, coach, and youth leader would no longer be there for those who'd relied on him. It's easy to focus on Joe's recent bad choices. Yet, when his daughter spoke at his funeral, she rightly highlighted how her dad, though flawed like all of us, had served Jesus with his life. We find something similar in the story of Judah's King Josiah in 2 Chronicles. When Egypt's King Necho mounted a military offensive against Babylon, Josiah foolishly marched out to meet him in battle. Necho had no intention of attacking Judah, and Josiah's intervention ignored God's command. It cost him his life. Though Josiah finished unwisely, the prophet Jeremiah composed laments for Josiah. The story concludes, "The other events of Josiah's reign and his acts of devotion are written in the book of the kings of Israel and Judah." Acts of devotion, a timely epitaph for an untimely death. It's good to ponder the Apostle Paul's words in Romans chapter 8. "There is now no condemnation for those who are in Christ Jesus." As we consider how our Heavenly Father sees us in Christ, it's easy to recall the acts of devotion done by his children who've left us. Today's encouragement was provided by Our Daily Bread Ministries.
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0: For who is God besides the Lord? And who is the rock except our God?
1: Hi, I'm Chelsea Amber, and this is the story behind my song, Shame. The Bible calls David a man after God's own heart, not a perfect one. He made serious mistakes, but he confessed, and God never defined him by his worst moments. I know that kind of shame too, but God covered my failure with the blood of Jesus, and he called me something else, beloved daughter. It's not a title I earned, but one that he gave freely. That's the heart behind the song Shame. My prayer is that when you hear it, you're reminded shame doesn't get the last word. Grace does.

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0: 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For who is God besides the Lord? And who is The Rock except our God?
1: Good morning, rockers, and welcome back to Rockin' Big Breakfast with Brian and Jordan on this wonderful, it is Friday, that is correct. And what's happening tonight? Well, it is Friday Night Lights down at Century Field, right behind the Yorkton Regional High School at that beautiful, beautiful field. It is Yorkton Raiders are going to be hosting the Swift Current Comprehensive football team. Game time is 7 o'clock. Be there or be square. Everyone's going to be there tonight. It's going to be an amazing atmosphere down at Century Field. Coming up, we got a little Ellie Holcomb with Marvelous Light on The Rock 98.5.

Tim is the way we love on The Rock 98.5. It is now time for the Word of Life, and today's Word of Life is from John chapter 1, verses 2 and 1. My dear children, I write this to you so that you will not sin. But if anybody does sin, we have an advocate with the Father, Jesus Christ, the righteous one. John chapter 1, verses 2 and 1 is your Word of Life. And we got CC Winans on the way, worthy of it all, on The Rock 98.5.

Alan Fraze, All I Need on the Rock, 98.5. Coming up next, a little Josh Wilson, How Loved You Are. But now, right now, rockers, it's time to look outside the window with rock weather. Today's sunny, fog patches dissipating in the morning, wind becoming southeast 20 kilometers an hour, gusting to 40 in the morning, then increasing to 60 this afternoon. A little bit windy out there this aft, but there is a positive to it. High of 25 degrees. Humidex is going to feel like 31 degrees today. Tonight, increasing cloudiness this evening. Wind southeast 30 kilometers an hour, gusting to 50, low of 16. Tomorrow, that's Saturday, mainly cloudy, clearing late in the afternoon. Wind south 30 kilometers an hour, becoming west 30, gusting to 50 in the afternoon. High of 19 and a low of 6. Sunday, sunny, high of 16, low of 4. Monday, sunny, high of 20, low of 10. And Tuesday, sunny, high of 20, low of 5 degrees. Currently in the Yorkton and Melville area, it is 15 degrees.

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0: Presence Music. Pick up that book on the Rock 98.5. My name is Brian Sudley. You're listening to Rockin' Big Breakfast with Brian and Jordan on this wonderful Friday. You know what other book is going on today? What's trending today? Well, it is the National Comic Book Day. First popularized in the United States, comic books are also called comic magazines. General comic books produce drawn sequential and opposing panels representing individual scenes. Each scene often includes descriptive prose and written narratives. When placed together, the panels form a complete story or a portion of a serial. The earliest comic strips, which later gave birth to comic books, displayed dialogues in bubbles or balloons above the characters' heads. As an art form, the designs can be quite intricate. For example, text, dialogue, personalities, color, and imagery enhance part of a storyline. Over time, these storylines also distinguish eras, artists, genres, and themes. National Comic Book Day happens on today's date, September 25th, and it honors the art, artists, and stories of comic books. Fans, collectors, readers, and artists come together to celebrate the day with events across the country. It's National Comic Book Day on The Rock 98.5.
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2: Ann Randall started putting together Love on the Go bags 5 years ago. She got inspired while always being stopped at a corner where homeless people asked for money. Ann would scrounge in her car to find something to give, a water bottle, a power bar, or spare change. But one day, she felt a nudge from the Holy Spirit to do more. And after some prayer, Ann decided to create Love on the Go bags with hygiene products, socks, food, water, and Bible verses. Now she's never empty-handed when driving by someone hungry or in need. Jesus said it best in Matthew, "Give to the one who asks you, and do not turn away from the one who wants to borrow from you." In a small way, Ann is trying to live up to his word.
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0: Third day, Soul on Fire in the Rock 98.5. Well, the Toronto Blue Jays host the Cincinnati Reds today at 5:07 our time here at the Rogers Center. The Blue Jays have been officially eliminated from playoff contention, meaning this final weekend series of the regular season is all about pride, personal milestones, and evaluating the roster for next year. Jose Soriano is the listed probable starter though his pitch count may be managed or limited given that Toronto has already been eliminated from the postseason race. Cincinnati Reds go with left-hander Nick Lodolo. He will take the mound for Cincinnati. Lodolo has an uneven campaign struggling with giving up home runs and walks. Might be a chance for Vladdy to get another home run, his second of the year at the Rogers Center. Following a tough sweep at the hands of the Baltimore Orioles, the Blue Jays were mathematically once again knocked out of the AL wildcard race. They come into today on a 3-game losing streak, and the Reds are also playing out the stretch, sitting last in the NL Central.
1: When I got here, I just sat in the car. 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

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You're listening to Rockin' Big Breakfast with Brian and Jordan. That was Naomi Faith with Joy Remains. Coming up, we have Hillsong Worship. This, I believe, is your music, your station. 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
2: So we might not be intentionally saying, okay, bow your head, we're going to pray. But as we're talking about ways we can grow in love, we can grow in support, we can reflect this covenant of love that God loved us first and we're only loving because he loved us. I think he can receive that as a prayer, and I think God can work in our marriages.
3: This is Focus on the Family with Jim Daly, and our guest today is Jody Berndt, describing ways that you can pray more frequently and more effectively in your marriage. Thanks for joining us. I'm John Fuller.
4: John, it's so great to have Jody back. We had a wonderful conversation last time. We discussed how praying the scriptures for your spouse is a vital element to your marriage. I think even within the Christian community, we don't value it as much as we need to. We touched on how to do that when personalities are different. You know, you have introvert, extrovert. Maybe the husband's a little uncomfortable. Maybe the wife's a little uncomfortable, whatever it might be. And she gave some great examples of how to work through that and still pray together. Mm-hmm. Today, we're going to discuss how to pray over your finances, your service to one another. Let me say that again to the husbands, your service to one another. And also praying through both the joys and the trials that come into life. It's going to be a great discussion.
3: It will be. And if you missed part one, stop by our website. 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As we shared last time, Jody Berndt is a public speaker, a Bible teacher, and the author of the best-selling series of books, Praying the Scriptures. And today we'll hear more about one of those books in the series. It's called Praying the Scriptures for Your Marriage.
4: Jody, welcome back.
2: Thank you so much for having me.
4: It's good to have you. And okay, so we kind of said what we're going to do today, so let's get into it.
2: Can't wait.
4: One of the big responses we receive here at Focus on the Family with marriage difficulty are the finances.
2: Yes.
4: You know, there's sometimes there's not enough, and we get that. And sometimes it's mismanagement. Somebody is medicating through buying a lot.
2: Mm-hmm.
4: Whatever it might be. But let me just ask you, I think you had a friend that you mentioned in the book who I think saw her dream house and something went wrong.
2: Yeah. They had moved to a new town and she was fine with moving. It was a job move for her husband. And she got there and she was really excited when she found what was, she thought, their dream house. And he looked at it and said, you know, we can't even consider that. That is too showy. It wasn't even a budget thing. He just thought we shouldn't live in that fancy of a house. That would look proud. And she thought, wow, it's everything I ever dreamed of in a house. And that created real conflict for them. And she found herself taking it to the Lord, not in a humble, sweet prayer, but in an angry prayer. And, you know, God can handle those prayers, right? And
4: sure.
2: She's saying, why is he being, and she used the word ogre. She said, why is he being such an ogre? Why is my husband not understanding how much his house means to me? And so the two of them had to really work through that. But what was so neat in their marriage was that they really valued unity, unity in their decision-making. And she thought to herself, if we're not united on the purchase of this house, I don't want to press it through. That's never going to be a good outcome.
4: Right. The difficulty there, though, is not letting that bitterness build up.
2: Yes.
4: Whatever it might be.
2: Yeah.
4: Other couples, it may not be a house that one of you really wanted to buy and the other didn't.
2: Right.
4: But it could be a car. It could be other things. You know, Christmas presents. Gene and I, we tend to spend a lot at Christmas.
2: Yeah.
4: And, you know,
2: yeah.
4: It's something we'll talk about.
2: Yeah.
4: Typically, it's my pouty face.
2: She gives it away?
4: Well, I'm like, okay. But, she loves to bless the kids and friends and things like that.
2: And
4: it's a good thing.
2: There's nothing wrong with that. You probably know I used to write books for Ron Blue. He was kind of Dave Ramsey before there was Dave Ramsey.
4: A finance guy.
2: And Robbie thinks that's just the greatest joke from the Lord in the world because I don't know a whole lot about money management. But thanks to that writing, I learned stuff. And one of the things I learned was that money's just money. It's a tool to be used for other things. And so the question we need to ask ourselves in our marriages as we're considering, all right, how much are we spending on Christmas gifts? What kind of house are we living in? What sort of vacations we take? All of that stuff is just, are we using our money, our tool, the way God wants us to? Who are we ultimately serving? Are we serving ourselves? Are we serving, other people? Are we serving the Lord? Because honestly, buying a new pair of sneakers can be a spiritual decision, just like tithing, because it's money. We all live in a world, right, where there are limited resources to spend on unlimited needs and wants. So everything becomes a spending and a spiritual decision when we look at it that way.
4: And some of these sneakers are ridiculous.
2: Yeah, that is true. That is a little mortgage payment, isn't it?
4: I'm not spending $400,000 on sneakers.
2: You're right.
4: Sneakers,
2: maybe that's not the best example.
4: No kidding. The big thing is, how can praying for our spouse help us with those financial decisions? I think that's a really good thing. Gene and I have been pretty good with that.
2: Yeah.
4: There's a big thing.
2: Yeah.
4: Maybe not as strong on the smaller things, ironically, now that I think about it.
2: Yeah.
4: But speak to the power of prayer when it comes to financial decision-making.
2: And backing up a little bit from that, too, is you do have different desires a lot of times. And when Robbie and I were younger, we used an envelope system what cash goes in where. And we also said to one another, and this was a million years ago, but that any decision under $50, we didn't have to be in unity for. We could just get what we wanted on that. And bigger than that, we should talk about it. I'm sure today's couples might have a higher limit than that. But for us, that's what it was. But when there was time where there was tension, where one of us thought, okay, we should buy this, and the other one didn't, prayer really was a way for us to be humble, to say, not my will, not even his will, but thy will, Lord, and bring us into unity, bring us into understanding. And you never lose when you give time. And sometimes stepping back and praying. And Robbie, I'm always the one that thinks we're never going to find a great deal as this. We got to act now. And he says, there will always be another deal. Let's step back and seek God. Let's get in unity with each other. And that's been a real barometer for our decision making.
4: I'm laughing because that sounds just like me. You and I purchase kind of the same way.
2: We would be broke.
4: Yeah, why wait when you can have a super duper refrigerator right now?
2: That's right. Thanks be to God for Gene and Robbie.
4: Anchors in decision making. Let's move to another topic now. This is really, everybody's going to go, turn the radio or whatever up, YouTube, and the issue is submission. Mm-hmm. Ready for the organ music? Dun, dun, dun, dun. The idea of submission is so touchy
2: in our
4: culture today. And I guess the question is, how have you wrestled with yielding your desires to Robbie when there's a tiebreaker kind of thing? And maybe, I don't know if there's a deep theological way to manage that, but even saying that feels a little uncomfortable. Like you've got, if it's just a 50-50 thing, who's got the call?
2: Wow.
4: And is it that simple?
2: Well, for us, and I agree with you, that is a lightning rod word. And a lot of times people read that Ephesians 5 passage, which is the classic New Testament passage on husbands and wives and how we are to live. And people will start with that verse 22 saying, wives, submit to your husbands. I think we need to back it way up to the beginning of that chapter. And this has been the thing that has come in working on this book, the thing that has come so alive to me is the gift that we have when we walk in love, Ephesians 5:2, giving ourselves up for one another, just like Christ gave himself up for us. That opens the door. And then Ephesians 5:16 says, make the most of every opportunity. And in marriage, don't we have 100 opportunities every day to submit to one another, to yield our rights, whether it's I'm going to the movie I don't want to see because he really wants to see it. He's coming to the office party or the family function that he might not want to go to because I've asked him to come. We just have 100 chances to make the most of every opportunity. Again, Ephesians 5:16, to submit to one another. That's verse 21, submit to one another out of reverence for Christ. So I was thinking all of these things over and over again. And I love Paul tucks in Ephesians 5, verse 18 says, be filled with the Spirit. Because those times when we cannot do it, we can't give ourselves up for the other person. Our will is just too strong. Our desires, our selfishness is too strong. But when we are filled with the Spirit, that makes it possible. The Holy Spirit can work in us the things we don't even want to do. And it is just the coolest thing to me. Paul writes that, you know, marriage is a profound mystery. It's a reflection of Christ's love for the church. And as we do that, as we partner with the Lord, really, as we share in that fellowship of mutual submission, we get to see love grow, love flourish. That creates a climate where marriages can thrive through this mutual surrender and submission. This, again, looking not to our own interests, but also to the interests of others. And you know what's so cool? Secular research has supported this. It creates researchers at the National Marriage Project, that is something out of UVA, which of course I love being a UVA alum, but they have found that when we intentionally do things for our spouse, whether it's something small like bringing a cup of coffee in the morning or something larger, when we do that consistently over time, it creates what they call an upward spiral of generosity, a climate in which love can flourish. Mm. And isn't that a cool thought? I mean, because that's research that's not biblically based. It's biblically mandated. But, you know, you don't have to be reading your Bible to realize what doing something for someone else over time can create for them the desire to bless you in return.
4: Well, and I so appreciate the preface that you gave there, that if you look up in Ephesians,
2: yes,
4: there's a lot more about
2: you
4: what both of you have to
2: with
4: do.
2: Verse 22.
4: But, you know, there are the ogres, and you just go to a verse that fits your temperament, and this is what it is.
2: Yeah.
4: That's why I think it's such a, you know, inflammatory area.
2: Yeah, it's definitely inflammatory.
4: If it's done well, it's not a matchstick.
2: Right.
4: It's not going to light gasoline on fire.
2: Right.
4: And that's where we got to get to.
2: Yeah. Yes.
4: In fact, one exercise that you and Robbie came up with was to do a little competition where you can outserve each other.
2: Oh, yeah.
4: Being competitive, I like this idea.
2: Yes, well, he's competitive,
4: too. Keep score, yeah. You know, what's the score like? 1,680 to what?
2: If we had to point to one, like, nugget that we would say was so formative in our newlywed years, we heard Dr. Tony Evans speak, and he said that he and his wife had made this commitment to try to serve one another, and it became kind of a game, and then it escalated to a competition, and Tony got frustrated because he said his wife was so much better and so much more creative at coming up with things that she could do for him that he said she was out serving me, and he had to like think of ways to catch up. And Robbie and I really took that to heart. And he would even say for him, which I am such a beneficiary of, that those acts of service, those choices, created in him a cherishing. Like he actually began to, it moved from just being kind or serving to really cherishing me. And, you know, as the recipient of that, you just can't even imagine what it feels like to know that your partner is cherishing you. But that's what those little acts of service can lead to.
4: That's really good.
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6: 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In Philippians 4, Paul said, "And my God will meet all your needs according to his glorious riches in Christ Jesus." 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
4: Let's move into suffering and grief and cover. This is a heavier topic, not as jovial, but it's important that we talk about it. When you first married Robbie, how did you view storms that would come into your life?
2: Well, we didn't think there was going to be storms when we first got married, you know?
4: And then how prayer was incorporated into that later, but...
2: Yeah, well, you know, when Robbie and I got married, you sit there, right, and you're standing at the altar and you're reciting those vows to love and to cherish till death do you part, for better, for worse, for richer, for poorer, all these, you know, opposite sides of the same marriage coin. And you think to yourself, what about, you know, better or worse? There's nothing worse. We're in love. We're all dressed up. The sun is shining. Our friends are here. Marriage is going to be awesome. And then life happens, and you hit some hard things. And I'll tell you, a couple chapters in the book really were hard to write. I interviewed people who, in one case, her husband had started cheating on her during their honeymoon.
4: Oh, my goodness.
2: And then, you know, it continued through their marriage, and she felt like, as a good Christian woman, she needed to stick it out. And I don't want to blow the whole story, but that is a story where the presence of the Lord walking with her and equipping her to forgive. They did wind up getting divorced, and he actually wound up getting sick, and she was able to care for him in that time of sickness, which was just amazing. But then in another couple went through a season where they lost a child. Mm. And as you know, that can derail a marriage. Even the strongest marriages can begin to crumple under the pressure of that. So there are storms that we don't see coming. And I think the only way we get through that is with prayer and with inviting God's presence into the mix, because there's not an easy answer. You can't say, why did he cheat? Why did our child have to die? Why did we have 3 years of separation and hatred? We don't have easy answers for that. But when we have, over and over again, as I interviewed people, the thing that got them through those storms, those rocky times, was the comfort of God's presence. Mm. And, you know, we see that again and again in Scripture. Joseph getting thrown into the cistern and then tossed into prison. And over again, you read in his story, the guy who had the worst betrayals, and God was with him, and God was with him, and God was with him. And sometimes when we're in those pits, what we need isn't the answer as much as we need to know he's in it with us.
4: That's so true. The difficulty, and I think whenever we share on this program a story of the loss of a child, mm-hmm. those tend to be the most difficult, heart-wrenching. And I don't know that there's an application of degree.
2: No.
4: But loss of a child is like at the bottom of the pit of this life. Mm-hmm. And so often it's an easy place to be angry at God, to not understand the answers, because they're impossible to find in this life.
2: Yeah, and you know what? We can be angry at him. That's the beauty. He can take our questions. He can take our anger. You know, you read through the Psalms and you see all of those emotions expressed. I would encourage anybody who's in that hard place to open the book of Psalms and just go through and be praying some of those.
4: Jody, in that regard, we haven't touched on this last time or this time, but just, you know, the exercise of praying. For some people, they feel it has to be a formal kind of thing. You know, people that lean toward more liturgy in their church, more formality in their church, that can be kind of intimidating. I'm not a priest. I'm not a pastor. I'm not sure that I could do that.
2: Jim, I hear that all the time.
4: And then, you know, the real thing is he reminds us that he's our Abba Father. He's our daddy.
2: Right.
4: And that he wants us to talk to him like you would your earthly father,
2: he
4: in a good way, a loving relationship.
2: He wants us to talk to him. The Bible says he bends down to listen. You know, he delights in hearing our prayers. He commands us to pray. I do talk to people, though, when, you know, 70, 80-year-old women who come up to me and they say, I've been in church my whole life, but nobody's ever taught me to pray. It has felt like what the minister does. It has felt like what we read out of the book. I know the Lord's Prayer, But how do you go beyond that? Yeah. And again, I go back to that John 15, Jesus saying, if you remain in me and my words remain in you, ask whatever you wish. He's like, yeah, use the words that I've given you first in scripture and use them to shape your prayers. Talk to me. And the other thing I talk to people, they say, yeah, but you know, Jody, you're just talking about somebody losing a child, somebody whose husband cheated. I'm just frustrated that my husband, you know, leaves his shirt on the floor, whatever. I don't want to pray about that. That's just
9: too
2: petty.
9: Trivial.
2: That's too trivial. He delights in the details of our lives. He's the God who knows the hairs of our head, right?
9: Yeah.
2: The number. So we can come to him with anything. And he tells us to. He loves that.
9: I'm thinking of that like a simple definition of prayer is simply to talk to God.
2: Absolutely.
9: That's what it is. Prayer is not complicated, and it shouldn't be complicated because God wants to commune with us throughout the day.
2: Mm-hmm. Yeah, just like we do with our own children, right?
9: Yeah.
2: We love it when they talk to us.
9: That's
2: you know,
9: a great
2: we
9: analogy.
2: Really do.
9: Before we move off of this suffering and grief, because that can come in so many ways, powerful ways that you just talked about, loss of a child, infidelity in marriage. Unbelieving spouse. Sometimes, you know, on the broadcast here, we're not including that person.
2: Yes.
9: And we have had a couple of women that joined us on the broadcast. You can go through the library and look at that and listen on your smartphone. But they spoke about being married to unbelieving spouses.
2: Yeah. Yeah.
9: And there can be grief with that. There's always hope. But especially in this area of praying together, it's a very different thing when you're married to an unbelieving spouse. Maybe a delightful person.
2: Right.
9: But they just don't believe in Jesus.
2: And I actually talked to a woman about that very thing for the book. It's a chapter called Trusting God with Your Differences, with Your Faith Differences, because, you know, believing spouse or not, we will have faith differences. But if your spouse isn't a believer, and again, I mean, it can move into the almost funny sometimes, and it's not funny, but I interviewed one gal who was like, I bought my husband a Bible with his monogram on it. I got him a devotional that had a golfer on the cover because he likes to golf. I left the email addresses, you know, for all the men in our church that I thought he should be friends with around. You know, these wives, and we wives do this. We want to create the greenhouse environment in which we think our husband's faith can flourish. And then, you know, finally this lady, you know, she didn't drink. Her husband loved to have a bourbon at night. Everything she looked at in his faith seemed to be like he was on the JV and she was the varsity, and she didn't like that. And finally one day he looked at her and he said, why do you think your relationship with God is so much better than mine? And she said, you know, that really stopped her in her tracks because she thought to herself, it's kind of arrogant of me to assume that my way of worship, my way of knowing the Lord, my way of praying is right and my husband's is wrong. Now, in her case, he was a believer. He just wasn't a believer of her exact stripe and maybe not as spiritually mature. But I think whether your spouse is a believer and isn't praying the way you want, or they're an unbeliever, over and over again, we see in scripture verses like in Romans where it says that God's kindness leads us to repentance. And so often we can look at our spouse and we can be saying, Holy Spirit, convict him, or I want to argue him into it. We're not going to win our spouse with conviction and argument. We're going to win with love and with kindness, you know, and with winning
9: it's
2: love
9: so
2: in that
9: true.
2: Way.
9: And the same application is there for parenting. I mean, so often if you're fearful and in your high control mode, you have the potential, especially with your teenagers, to kind of push them in the very direction you don't want them to go.
2: Yeah.
9: Because you're, and it's similar to what you were just saying.
2: Yeah.
9: If you're going to argue him or her into something, well, try that with a 14, 15-year-old.
2: Yeah.
9: You're going to argue them into doing their things.
2: Absolutely. And you know, we know that Proverbs 18, I think it's verse 21, words kill, words give life. They're poison or fruit. You choose. And as we want to speak these life-giving words in our marriages, just like, as you're saying, with a teenager, with a child, you know, when you're saying, hey, I love the way you did this, that you watch a child blossom in that. Whereas when you criticize, they kind of shrink up. And it's the same with our marriages. We want to affirm the good things we see in our spouses.
9: How does prayer, again, with your spouse, how does that affect your kids? And how do you include your kids in praying? You know, at a little age, it's pretty obvious.
2: Right.
9: But as they get older, they may have less interest and they're on their own journey now.
2: Yeah.
9: How did you and Robbie work in the kids to prayer time?
2: Well, you know, I'd love to say we had these fabulous family devotions where everyone came with their Bible and we sat for half an hour.
9: And there was angelic music playing.
2: Yeah, I would love to say that. No, it was more like we would hear the bus coming up the street to the cul-de-sac and you could hear the up the hill and someone would yell, bus, and we'd gather at the front door and, you know,
4: some
2: have a quick
4: chaos.
2: Yeah, we'd have, you know, somebody's looking for their permission slip, their shoe, whatever. And we would just take a moment there to just speak a prayer over them as they walked out the door. You know, maybe it might be let your presence go with them today, Lord, or fill them with joy, any of those things. Let them be a blessing. And it might be as something as short as that. Then as they got older and could be a little more responsible, we might say, hey, come to the breakfast table. You know, we're going to have 5 minutes. We're going to consider this passage or this verse or this little, you know, devotional book, whatever it is. But in terms of our own marriage, I think it really created for our children a sense of security and a sense of stability to see us prioritizing prayer again, even if it was just for a few minutes. And that might mean that the kids' needs had to wait. Yeah. And I think there is something kind of magical in parenting when you put your kids on hold for a time so that you can focus on one another, so that you can have that spiritual intimacy with the Lord. We might worry that, oh no, they're going to feel ignored, they're going to feel left out, they're going to feel neglected. And what science is showing is that that actually creates a stable and secure family environment, because the kids feel secure saying, wow, mom and dad love each other. And not only that, but they may be fallible because they're human and our kids know we're fallible, but they have a higher power and authority that they can tap into. So they see that we are, you know we don't have all the answers. And when they see us looking to the Lord for those answers, that creates a framework and a structure in which their own spiritual lives can flourish.
9: Yeah, it's really good. In that context, leaving that lasting legacy, the broad paintbrush stroke of that, when you and Robbie look back now, your kids are older, what kind of legacy does praying with your spouse leave for your family?
2: Well, you know, God's word never comes back empty, Isaiah 55 says. It always accomplishes the purposes for which it is sent. And I think that there will be answers that we don't even see unfold as they continue to unfold over time. And another thing, Jim, we didn't really talk about, but I want our kids to know God is fun. I want them to know prayer is fun. You know, we can put it in this box like it's our holy side. And this is a joy and a delight. It's meant to be that.
9: I can't wait to really experience the humor God has, because I think it's abounding.
3: And that's how we concluded our two-part conversation with Jody Berndt, talking about her wonderful book, Praying the Scriptures for Your Marriage, Trusting God with Your Most Important Relationship. 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
9: And John, let me explain how donations to Focus on the Family are impacting families. That's what matters most. Husbands and wives routinely reach out to us for help, and then we'll get their feedback about how the Lord is working in their lives. Michael shared this: your ministry has been a blessing during several stormy and serious seasons in my marriage. It's like a cool drink during a hot, humid day. The circumstances don't change, but my reaction changes for the better. And a woman named Judy said this: let me tell you, Focus on the Family has saved my marriage many times over. I'm so grateful to you all.
3: Well, what a privilege for us to be a part of God's work of transforming lives.
9: Absolutely. And I'm so grateful for our friends who support us all year long with their generosity. Together, we can save more marriages like Judy's and provide cool drinks of spiritual refreshment to couples like Michael and his wife. So make a monthly pledge today, or send a one-time gift, whatever you can afford. Let's do ministry together and help more people.
3: Yeah, please order your copy from Focus on the Family Canada, because every time you get resources from this ministry, the proceeds go right back into strengthening and supporting more marriages. So we're encouraging you to make a monthly pledge or one-time gift of any amount to Focus on the Family Canada as well. 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I'm John Fuller, inviting you back as we once more help you and your family thrive in Christ.
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0: It is God's great mercy. Seeing a person in need, seeing a person and knowing the person here who has the gift of mercy, what does he do? In his loving kindness, he draws them together. The person with the gift of mercy will know it, see it, sense it, feel it, hurt with that person. And what I want you to notice is this. While the person with the gift of mercy does not live by their particular emotions, they are extremely sensitive to other people's emotions. That's the way God has wired the person with the gift of mercy.
1: When you experience disappointment, aren't you grateful for compassionate people who point you to the love of Christ? Today on In Touch, the teaching ministry of Dr. Charles Stanley will wrap up our series with help understanding what motivates these caring people to visit the sick, pray with the grieving, and reach out to people in pain. Stay with us now to learn about the vital role of the gift of mercy.
0: God has equipped us to relate to one another in such a fashion that not only can our needs be met, but also that the kingdom purposes, God's plan for the church and for the body of Christ and for the world can be met. And it's in this whole perspective of gifts and talents and skills that he's given us that you and I look at ourselves, look at other relationships, and ask the question, how can I use the spiritual gift that God has given me in a way that can accomplish God's purpose and plan for my life? And at the same time, learn how to relate to each other. So when we think in terms of spiritual gifts, you can't just relegate this to church. This affects every single aspect of your life. And we're going to talk about just one of those, this last one of these gifts, and they're all listed in Romans chapter 12, verse 6 through 8. You might want to turn there if you've never noticed these gifts. And when we talk about motivational gifts, we're talking about simply this, and that is those gifts that God has given, and there are seven motivational gifts. These are the gifts that God has given to each one. One of these gifts is your spiritual gift. Once you trusted Jesus Christ as your Savior, He gave you a spiritual gift given to you, the Bible says, by the Holy Spirit to enable you to achieve the things God wants you to achieve, accomplish those things that He set before you, fulfill His plan and purpose for your life, and teaches us how to relate to one another in a way that everybody is blessed in the process. So if you'll notice what He says beginning in verse 6, since we have gifts that differ, watch that. He created us all differently. Since we have gifts that differ according to the grace given to us, each of us is to exercise them accordingly. That is, I'm to exercise that spiritual gift that God has given me. Listen, if it's prophecy according to our faith, if service in His serving, if it's teaching in His teaching, he who exhorts in His exhortation, he who gives with liberality, he who leads with diligence, and he who shows mercy with cheerfulness. Now let me say something very carefully here. While we speak in terms of motivational gifts, we're talking about that inner drive, that underlying motivation that motivates us to do what we do, the way we do it, think the way we think, and act the way we act, because we're not all the same. And all the different personalities, on all the different spiritual gifts that God has given, He's given you a particular underlying motivational gift that suits you perfectly for your personality and the purpose for which God created you. Well, what about mercy? Well, let's look at this first characteristic of the mercy, and that is the person who has the gift of mercy has the ability to feel an atmosphere of joy or distress in the life of an individual or in a group. And what I want you to notice is this. While the person with the gift of mercy does not live by their particular emotions, they are extremely sensitive to other people's emotions. That's the way God has wired the person with the gift of mercy. And sometimes they will say things, we'll think, well, that must be your imagination. Well, I don't see any of that. Remember this, the gift of mercy can feel on a level that more than likely most of us cannot feel. And so sometimes we don't understand why they think the way they think, why they are so so merciful and so loving and so caring and willing to go to the 10th and the 15th and the 20th mile to help somebody. That's the way God wired the person with the gift of mercy. They just feel it. And because they feel it, they're going to respond accordingly. Then, of course, there's the whole desire to remove hurts. Listen, remove hurts and bring healing to other people rather than to look for the benefits of that hurt. For example, a person who is going through some difficult situation, let's say that they've gotten themselves in some kind of a problem because of their own disobedience. The person with the gift of mercy is not concerned about that. The person with the gift of mercy is concerned about what? About getting rid of their hurts, helping them to get through this, relieving them. And so you have to be careful with the gift of mercy that you don't get in the way of what God's trying to do in somebody's life. Now, someone else would say, well, we should all be merciful and we should all be understanding and we should all try to help people who are hurting. Correct. But if you get in God's way, the person that God's working on, that delays what God's doing in their life, and now he's having to work on you and the other person. Stay out of the way of what God's doing. And a person with the gift of mercy who's walking in the Spirit can discern, this is something as God is doing, and I need to back off, let him do it. Then I'll be there to catch them when they fall. I'll be there to wipe away the tears. I'll be there to encourage them and hold them up when the bottom drops out and God's through sifting and sanding and cutting away and working in their life. Then, of course, there's the greater concern for mental distress than for physical. A person, for example, who has the gift of mercy, they understand and they can have mercy and be tender and loving and considerate for people who have physical pain. But if you give them a choice, or if they see two situations, they're going to be drawn to the person who has deep emotional problems. Because you see, they have a depth of feeling that probably the rest of us don't have. They're able to vicariously, and to vicariously means that they're able to get under the pain and sense, that is, identify themselves with the other person's hurt. And the reason is, oftentimes, God will allow difficulty and hardship and pain and suffering to be experienced by those who have the gift of mercy so that they can genuinely and truly, vicariously feel what the other person's feeling. And so the person with the gift of mercy, they're going to be drawn to that person who has physical, yes, but primarily mental and spiritual, emotional problems in their life. Somehow, they are there to help them. And you will be surprised at the people that are drawn together. People who have an attraction to each other. And the only reason you can possibly think of, and I can think of so many illustrations, and I think, well, what do they have in common? Nothing, except one's hurting and the one's the helper. Mercy is going to be there. Then, of course, there's this whole issue of sensitivity to words and actions which will hurt other people. Now, the gift of mercy is the cheerfulness part and the joy part of the body of Christ. God's placed those mercy people there to do what? To sort of offset, oftentimes, our insensitivity or a sense of criticism or coming on maybe too harsh. The gift of mercy will step up, speak up, and I've had it to happen to me. Maybe I was criticizing something that I knew absolutely was wrong, and somebody else would speak something, and I knew the moment I felt so convicted, I thought, that's mercy. They know exactly what I'm saying is the truth. They know exactly the facts as good as I do. And here they are wanting to just sort of, you know, well, everything, it's really not all that bad. And after all, everybody, nobody is perfect. And I'm sitting over here because that doesn't have to be my spiritual gift. Now, I can be merciful, but when I see something that's deadly wrong, absolute rebellion toward God, and deliberate and willful, I'm not going to be, or let's just don't let it go. Mercy is going to reach out no matter what. What does it do? It balances all the rest of us. Sometimes we just need to keep our mouth shut, don't say anything, unless it's a wise, profitable, fruitful thing to do. Because you don't want to go around criticizing people. Sometimes they don't even know why they've done the things that they've done. Then, of course, there is the ability to sense. Now watch this carefully. I want you to watch this very carefully because I want to look at these words. Look at this. An ability to, listen, to sense genuine love and a greater vulnerability. Listen, to deeper and more frequent hurts from the lack of love. Now watch this carefully. The ability to sense genuine love, that is a person who has that gift of mercy because they are loving and because that's a part of their whole makeup. Not only can they sense genuine love, but along with that becomes a greater sense of vulnerability to deeper and more frequent hurts from the lack of love. That is, the person with the gift of mercy makes themselves vulnerable and oftentimes gets hurt. But you know what? The person with the gift of mercy, when they're walking in the Spirit, they're willing to get hurt, willing to be vulnerable, willing to be rejected by the person that they try to help. But sometimes, when that hurt goes on and on and on and on, even they can only handle so much. And they pull down the shade, build up the wall, encase themselves, and then wonder why and what it is they're missing in life. What it is they're missing in life is one of those blessings that God has intended for all of us. And when I think of the people who live under the same roof, some of them, oftentimes one of them is a prisoner. You wouldn't see that openly physically. They can drive together, party together, do this together, whatever it might be. But emotionally, one of them's a prisoner. Can't love. Refuse. They've been hurt, and now they're in this relationship. And they just can't let go and be vulnerable to love once again. Very important we learn how to love. Very important we learn how to be the kind of person that God wants us to be. Then, of course, there's the whole issue of measuring acceptance. Listen, by physical closeness and quality time together. Now, for example, any other gift, you can give that person a material gift or whatever it might be, recognition, fine. The person with the gift of mercy, you can give them all the gifts that you can buy. There's no amount of money, no amount of recognition, none of that. You know what they want? They want closeness. They want you to be there. Closeness, physical closeness and quality time together. And I think if a person is married to a mercy, mark it down. You can't do enough of anything else to match closeness, intimacy, and time. Now, it's interesting how parents will say, well, you know, I give my kids everything in the world they could possibly think of. What else do they need? Closeness and time. And the truth is, all of us do. If it's someone in your life whom you love, if you genuinely love them, what do you want? You want them there. And you want to spend time with them. And if a person's married to someone, and either one of them or both of them don't really have any real zeal about being together, and he goes one way and she goes the other, they don't spend any time together, the person with the gift of mercy is devastated by a relationship that has no closeness, no genuine intimacy. Intimacy says, I want to hear what you have to say. I'm interested in what interests you. I care about you. How can I help you? How can I encourage you today? What is it that you need from me? Please forgive me for what I said. That was an oversight on my part. In other words, intimacy deals with every single aspect of our thinking. Mercy, listen, the need to measure acceptance by physical closeness and quality time together, very, very important in the life of mercy. That principle alone, the person with the gift of mercy can handle it very well unless that's there. And here's what they do. Watch this carefully. When the person has the gift of mercy is married to somebody like this, here's what they do. Since they don't get closeness and they don't get the

A person with a gift of mercy has a tendency to avoid firmness unless they see how it will benefit the other person. Now, we talked about how that person can get in God's way. Well, oftentimes, the person, let's say, for example, here's a parent. They know their son or their daughter is being disobedient, and somehow their gift of mercy, they don't want to hurt their feelings, they don't want to drive them away, and in their genuine loving caring for their child, oftentimes are not firm enough. And being able to say, no, you can't, or you must not, or you must do this. And so they have a tendency sometimes not to be as firm as they should be. Now, this does not mean that all mercies lack firmness. But it means, for example, when they're in the flesh, they can lack firmness. Or if they're not mature enough in their own relationship to God to realize, watch this carefully, that being rejected by your kids is not the worst thing in the world. Being rejected by somebody, listen, is not the worst thing in the world when you have done the right thing, said the right thing, led them in the right way, giving them strong instruction. To be rejected by them is not the worst thing in the world. Even worse than that is to fail to instruct them properly, to fail to be firm, and to fail to be supportive in the expression of that firmness. Well, a person who has the gift of mercy can oftentimes find themselves in a position not being as firm as they ought to, or the husband will say to the wife, will you do it? Because he doesn't want to get rejected. And the same thing is true in a job. If you have a job and you have people working for you, if you're not firm about some things, you know what happens? The whole organization falls apart because somebody is not taking a strong stand to say, this is the goal, these are the goals, this is how we operate, and these are the rules we go by so that everybody can accomplish and achieve what we've set out to achieve. You have to be firm. Sometimes that's very, very difficult for the person who has the gift of mercy. But that's the way there. It's just real tough for a person with the gift of mercy to say, no, you're not. But there comes times when all of us have to say that. Then, of course, there's the whole issue of closing our spirit to those who are insincere and insensitive. Now, because they are loving and because they are caring and because they genuinely want to help, when they see insincerity on a person's life, in their life, and they see that they're insensitive, for example, the prophet, the teacher, the administrator can walk right by, and if they're in the flesh, they can be very insensitive or say things that are insensitive. The gift of mercy can't handle that. And so they close their spirit to a person who is insensitive and insincere. Why? Because remember what we said, loyalty, devotion, caring, loving, it is the very opposite of what they feel and what they think. None of us like someone else to be insensitive to us. We don't like someone being insincere, not telling the truth, not being faithful, not being loyal, not being devoted. When the person with the gift of mercy sees that, they close their spirit because they cannot handle that. Now, I just simply want to encourage you, listen carefully. I want to encourage you, don't lay these notes down somewhere. You're going to meet someone who has this gift. Or it may be that you have this gift. Now you understand why you act and feel the way you do. Or now you understand why your spouse, your friend, the person you work with, why they react to you the way they do. Once you understand, once you apply these principles, here's what happens. You understand yourself better, understand your relationship to God better. That's the way He wired you, that's the way you are. And you understand the people you live with, that you work with, that you play with better. That makes all relationships better when you understand and you're willing to apply to your life. Now you may be saying, well, I'm not even a Christian, so how does that relate to me? Well, let's put it this way. Until you receive Jesus Christ as your personal Savior, nothing's going to work. It may work for you money-wise, prestige, prominence, and all the rest, but you know what? Not contentment, not joy. Moments of happiness, maybe yes, but no genuine contentment, no real peace, no real joy, no real sense of achievement and accomplishment that God has helped you in. But it's sort of you against the world. It's either all of me or all of God, one of the two. When you trust the Lord Jesus Christ as your Savior, your sin debt's paid in full, you're forgiven of your sin. By simply asking Him to forgive you of your

0: sin based on what he did at the cross, recognizing that he has the right to your life, to guide you, direct you all the days of your life. Once you surrender your life to him, and the Spirit of God comes into your life and grants to you a spiritual gift, everything about your life begins to change. 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
6: Today's scripture reading is Romans chapter 5, verses 6 through 11. For while we were still helpless, at the right time, Christ died for the ungodly. For one will hardly die for a righteous man, though perhaps for the good man someone would dare even to die. But God demonstrates His own love toward us, in that while we were yet sinners, Christ died for us. Much more then, having now been justified by His blood, we shall be saved from the wrath of God through Him. For if, while we were enemies, we were reconciled to God through the death of His Son, much more, having been reconciled, we shall be saved by His life. And not only this, but we also exult in God through our Lord Jesus Christ, through whom we have now received the reconciliation.
1: Guilt is something with which we're all familiar, but it's worth taking the time to stop and ask the question, what is guilt? When we see the term in English translations of the Bible, we often tend to apply a cultural interpretation to the passage. That is, we associate the word guilt with feelings of remorse, depression, or rejection over something in our past. Scripturally speaking, however, it is primarily a legal term used to denote responsibility, as when a court finds an offender guilty. What does this mean for the believer? We should already know that we've been found guilty. Romans 3:23 says we all have sinned. However, Jesus Christ took that guilt upon himself at the cross, and he paid our debt in full. If the debt has been paid and we've been released from the charge, then we are no longer guilty. We've been declared forgiven. The Lord doesn't want us to hide the joy of our salvation beneath a smothering blanket of guilt. Rather, we're called to rejoice in the glorious redemption that Christ's sacrifice made possible. We can joyfully claim the promise of John 8:36. So if the Son makes you free, you will be free indeed. Go and be free today.
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1: God-focused, self-focused, others-focused. One of these doesn't belong. With a reminder for believers, here's A Moment with Charles Stanley.
0: I was up in Alaska photographing and with two of my friends. I loved every minute of it. And all the wonderful sights we saw and all the things we photographed, from grizzly bears to whales to beavers to otters to you name it, and all the beautiful scenery. Do you know what? It would only have been partially fun without them there. There's something about friendship, closeness, intimacy, being interested in the same thing and talking about the same thing, mutual interest in each other, supporting of each other and helping each other and learning from one another. Here's the problem. In every circumstance of life, it's all about me or it's all about God. That's the way it is. If I'm wrapped up in myself and only what pleases me and helps me and encourages me and strengthens me and me, if it's all about God, then you know what? I'm going to be interested in you. I'm going to be interested in him and her and you and this and that. And a person's wrapped up in themselves. If it's all about me, I'm not going to be able to love someone else. I'm not going to learn from someone else. I'm not going to teach someone. If it's all about me, we miss out on what life's all about.
1: 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If this program challenged you to grow up in your faith, tell us about what you learned. 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That's when we return on In Touch, the teaching ministry of Dr. Charles Stanley. 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
7: 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As part of Culture Days Yorkton, all are invited to discover Yorkton's stories on the street. It'll be a free guided heritage walking tour. You can discover the stories behind the people, places, and events that help shape the city of Yorkton. Those interested can come meet at the City Center Park between 5:30 and 6:30. Comfortable walking shoes are recommended, and it's all free of charge. A nice little salute to the healthcare workers in the city of Yorkton was put on by various local businesses, Legacy Co-op, Harvest Meats, Parrish and Heimbecker, as well as Royal Ford, all treated workers to a warm breakfast of pancakes and sausage behind the Yorkton Regional Health Center back on Wednesday morning. The Health Foundation coordinated it all, and all told, it was more than 100 workers from the hospital and long-term care homes who got to enjoy the free meal. On Thursday, the First Nations University of Canada held its annual Smudge Walk as a day of remembrance and reflection of Indian residential school survivors and those who did not make it home. Participants gathered outside the Regina campus building to begin the event. Afterwards, there was a community lunch, followed by the Students Association hosting the late Tony Cody Welcome Back Traditional Powwow. The day of events was held in advance of the National Day for Truth and Reconciliation, which will be on September 30th. The Alberta referendum that will ask residents if they want a formal vote on whether to stay or leave Canada is coming up in 3 weeks. A new poll says 7 in 10 Albertans say they plan to vote for Alberta to remain a province of Canada, which is roughly a 2% drop from similar polling that was conducted back in May. A poll also found a strong majority, 76% of Albertans, being aware there are several questions in the upcoming referendum, and 62% of them plan to vote on all 10 of the questions. Time now for the Thor's Nest Appliance Sports Desk. Need appliances? Maytag, Whirlpool, KitchenAid. See the appliance guys at 14 Bets, downtown Yorkton. Week 17 in the Canadian Football League gets going tonight. Riders have a huge divisional game against the BC Lions, and kickoff is set for 8:30 p.m. Teams have already split their two games against each other already this year. Also tonight, Winnipeg is at home against the Toronto Argonauts. Tomorrow, Calgary visits Ottawa. Hamilton takes on Edmonton. Melville Millionaires and Yorkton Terriers in action. Melville on the road to play the Melfort Mustangs. The Terriers play in Kindersley. Then on Saturday, the Mills come home for a rematch against the Mustangs. Yorkton stays in Kindersley to play the Clippers a second time. Yorkton Kinsmen Maulers open their regular season at home tonight against the Swift Current Legionnaires. They'll also play Swift Current on Saturday afternoon at 1 p.m., both games at the Westland Insurance Arena. In high school action, the Yorkton Regional Raiders will be taking on the Swift Current Colts at 7 p.m. at Kinsmen Century Field, while the Melville Cobras hit the road to take on the Broadview Bandits, that one also at 7 p.m. Tomorrow, a pretty big game in the Prairie Girls Football League as the 3-0 Southeast Viragos face the 3-0 Yorkton Lady Gritters. That game will be played in Estevan. And only one playoff spot remains unclinched in both the American League and National League going into the final weekend of regular season MLB play. The Houston Astros and Texas Rangers currently tied for the AL West lead, while the Phillies are two up on the Arizona Diamondbacks in the National League wild card chase. The Blue Jays play what's essentially a meaningless home series against the Cincinnati Reds to close out the year after they were mathematically eliminated from postseason contention earlier this week when they lost in a sweep to the Baltimore Orioles. With your Rock 98.5 local news updates, I'm Jordan Patswold.
8: Welcome to Heart to Heart. I'm David Disty, and with me today is
9: Leah Lester
10: and Jordan Wallstrom.
8: Thank you guys so much for being here for this conversation. I'm really looking forward to it. This is a conversation about stuff that Leanne and Jordan, that you guys are familiar with, but is totally new to me. So I'm excited to learn a bunch today. So and tell us, Leanne, what are we talking about today?
9: Well, today we're going to kind of do like a little bit of a book club or a book review on a book called The Critical Journey, Stages in the Life of Faith by Janet Hagberg and Robert, if I can pronounce it right, Gulich maybe, and just how there's different stages that we go through, almost like a developmental stage, but more from a faith perspective.
8: Okay.
9: And so it's really interesting. I found this book was really impactful when I was studying it, taking my training, and Jordan, you took it as well. And I see, Dave, you've purchased the book and kind of perused it a little bit too. So,
8: well, I took Jordan's copy.
9: And so anyways, I'm just really looking forward to just having a conversation about the different stages in the life of our faith and what can happen to us, how we grow, how we learn. And the authors have broken down these stages into six stages. And so we'll kind of just explore that a little bit, share that with our listeners. And yeah, really interesting to see what stood out to both of you as as you kind of read through this interesting book.
8: Yeah. Okay. So it's the critical journey. And it's about stages of faith development, faith growth. And excellent. So yeah, I confess I did not read much of it. Yeah, Jordan gave me his copy of the book to read, and I read through the preface and then went on vacation and didn't pick it up again. So yeah, there's one quote that I hadn't marked in there. So she says in the preface, being Christ-like really means allowing God to do anything God wants in our lives, just as Christ allowed God to do anything in his life. And that really stands out. I love it. Being Christ-like isn't being perfect. There's that verse, be perfect as I am perfect, or perfected as I'm perfect. But yeah, being open to whatever God wants to do in our lives and whatever that might be. There's a huge variety in that. So I love that really clear definition of Christ-likeness.
9: The authors also say, like, as they wrote this book from their perspective, they kind of describe the critical journey as we have chosen to speak of spirituality ultimately as the way in which we live out our response to God. So it's that connection that we have with God, and then how we live that out, that connection with him. And that can take many different twists and turns.
8: Oh yeah.
9: And many different experiences that can leave us feeling a certain way, and having a certain opinion or a new belief system, maybe about others, about God, while we're on this journey. But I think the key is it's the journey, right? Not to sound cliche, it's that process again, right? And so as therapists, often we refer to ourselves as process consultants. And so, you know, as we kind of translate that over to our relationship with God, you know, maybe seeing him as the process consultant in our lives as well on this journey.
8: Yeah. And then the quote that you read, I think I heard something along the lines of our spiritual journey isn't about our own work, but it's in response to God. Like we love because God first loved us. And so spiritual growth, we can come at it. I know I've done this in the past, coming at spiritual growth as something that I have to do better. I have to be great at, or I have to be perfect, do all the right things. But you know, it's a response to something that is initiated by God. And yeah, I really appreciate, like, there are these stages, and we can focus on, okay, there are six stages. I have to get to the sixth one, be perfect there.
9: Right.
8: Rather than embrace the journey as God is guiding you through it.
9: And the authors also note that those, although there's those six stages, and it helps to have maybe some understanding or some clarity as we maybe break these down into, you know, six different categories, which is going to be very helpful. It doesn't mean that, you know, we go through them linearly, but they're fluid, right? And just to note that at those different stages, what might be happening in our lives? How are we being transformed along that journey? And you know, doesn't mean that, okay, we get to stage six and we've arrived, as we know that, you know, there's always work to be done. As life changes, we go through transitions, we mature, different aspects take place in our life.
8: Okay. So while for the sake of writing a book, they've made it these six clear stages, there's a lot of it. For writing a book, you have to make it clear like that.
9: For sure.
8: But there's a lot more give and take in life, and it's not as linear. There's movement back and forth between stages, and I'm guessing that there'll be times when you might see different aspects of different stages in your life. So it might be like, I'm primarily in stage three, but yes, there's some of me that's in stage two, there's some of me that's in stage four, or however that might work out.
9: Right.
8: Okay.
9: Yeah. And so the other thing they note is that because it's the stages in life of faith, they note that faith is a verb. So it's action, right? There's movement to that. It's not just static.
10: Yeah, I like to kind of little bit further in there, you kind of add that, like, faith is a verb, but it's not the works that we do.
9: That's right.
10: You know, it's, you know, faith and works are not the same thing.
8: Yeah.
10: But they say faith is a verb in that, you know, it's the process that we let God direct our lives.
8: Mm-hmm.
10: That we let God be God.
8: Mm-hmm. Yeah, that we let God direct our lives. That's mm-hmm. Okay.
9: Mm-hmm.
8: Wow.
9: And we allow him in, or allow that connection with him on our spiritual journey or spiritual quest.
8: Mm-hmm. Okay. Excellent. I think there's a lot of stuff in here that we're going to talk about, but it's not necessarily new stuff, because the spiritual life is something that's been written about for millennia now.
9: Absolutely.
8: I'm a big fan of Teresa of Avila's Interior Mansion, written 500 or 600 years ago, something in that realm, and sounds pretty similar. And there's a newer take on it, Tom Sashbrook's Mansions of the Heart. Highly recommend that book. Great book. Okay. Some similarities probably between that and this, The Critical Journey, and probably lots of other great stuff out there about the spiritual life as well.
9: Mm-hmm.
8: Yeah.
10: I find this really interesting because, like I said, it's nothing new,
8: mm-hmm.
10: but it's kind of just like finally putting it into words of what you're experiencing.
8: Yeah.
9: Mm-hmm.
8: Yeah. Putting it into words. Excellent. Well, I'm looking forward to learning what some of this is. Cool.
9: Yeah. So if Mom, we can just kind of talk about like stage one,
8: mm-hmm.
9: and what the authors have described stage one to be.
8: Okay.
9: And so stage one is actually a recognition of God. And so just having that awareness that God is there, it usually comes out of a sense of awe or a sense of need. Mm. So just, you know, acknowledging, having some sort of experience or acknowledging that there is maybe a higher entity, mm-hmm. higher power, somebody, a being that is there that brings you a sense of reverence or awe.
8: Mm-hmm.
9: And then also recognizing God through other ways, such as like, there's a need in my life for somebody greater or something greater to that I need to connect with.
8: Mm-hmm. Like when we break through that illusion of control that we have, that I really am not in control in the way that I thought I was, and I need something or someone more than me.
9: Mm-hmm.
8: Mm, okay, so right. Awe and sense of need.
9: Mm-hmm.
8: Okay. Are there particular things, as we go through these stages, are there things that, like the authors talk about, that will be helpful for people in these stages? Like, it's good to recognize, but is there kind of approach that these are some things that you can do if you recognize yourself here?
10: I actually really like in each chapter, so there's a chapter for each stage,
8: mm.
10: in each of the chapters, there's things that get us stuck in the stages.
8: Okay.
10: And then there's just kind of tips for how to move through and get to move towards the next stage.
8: Okay.
9: Yeah. Yeah. And so ways that we can get stuck is often we can maybe feel like there's a worthlessness about ourselves. Or sometimes we may feel like, you know, we're just kind of empty. Mm-hmm. We're empty spiritually. Mm-hmm. Although we recognize that, you know, we need God, or there's that awe. We maybe have that like natural awareness that he's around us. And we, that need for something greater, where we get stuck on that stage is maybe feelings of worthlessness, maybe spiritually bankrupt, continuing to serve out of a place of like, well, I need to serve and give my all, almost like martyrdom, or just maybe not having the full understanding and maybe being a bit ignorant.
8: Okay. Yeah, in this first stage, there's a lot of things that haven't been learned. Well,
9: exactly.
10: You're just becoming aware of mm-hmm. the existence of God.
9: Exactly.
8: Yeah. Okay.
9: Great. Yeah. And so you're definitely on the first step of a learning journey, right?
8: Yeah.
9: And so the authors talk about like, how can we then move on to the next stage, mm-hmm. right?
10: Yeah. So one of those is, you know, becoming part of a group.
8: Mm-hmm.
10: That's, you know, finding a church or whatever that looks like in your life. Find a group that shares your beliefs and helps you learn more about who God is.
9: Community, a sense of community is so important, even like when we think of it from a like therapeutic standpoint. When we're not in community, and we're isolated, that can affect our whole mental well-being, how we see our others, how we see ourselves, and that can be very detrimental to one's growth, and, you know, how we feel, and, you know, moving down into depression, right? So community is so important. And I think, you know, we've maybe talked about this before, but just looking at God as a social being too, right? Like, so we've got God the Father, God the Son, and, you know, God the Holy Spirit. And that's a community.
8: Yeah.
9: Right? And so that's been modeled, you know, from the onset. And so here we see that, you know, it's very important to find a community group, be a place of belonging, a place of connection, you know, that also, you know, we can learn from, we can be encouraged by, and it can have some great significance if you connect.
8: Yeah, community is important in mental health, but in, spiritually too. I remember a friend gave an explanation that really stood out to me, made sense, to the question of, why do I need to be in community? Why not just be a Christian by myself? And use the analogy of, imagine a campfire and pull one of the logs out. What happens to that log?
9: Right.
8: It burns out. It fizzles out. It needs others in order to continue to keep that flame alive.
9: Right.
8: And likewise, yeah, we need... we need community to keep the flame alive, but you also mentioned that there are things that we just don't know, like we're really early in the journey, and so in community, that's an opportunity to learn a lot.
10: One of the things that I find, though, too, is until you have a little bit of direction, though, it can be hard to find what community is right for you as well.
8: Yes.
10: You know, that's why there's so many different denominations.
8: Yeah.
10: One of the questions in here that they have that I like is, how do you experience God most? By awe, a sense of need, nature, or a search for greater meaning. And thinking about that, I think, can help give a little bit more direction of where you might fit in.
8: Yeah.
10: Find where you might find the people that can share in your specific beliefs and faith.
8: Yeah. That can be, it can be really tough. Like, being new to the faith, how do you know, well, what are the ins and outs of this denomination or this church? And that's a hard one, but yeah, it's important to explore and see, where do I feel a fit? You know, for Crystal and I, when we moved here to Saskatchewan, our approach to finding a church was, where do we feel we're with family? Where do we feel that we can connect here? And yeah, happened to luck out the first place we went to, the lines that's our home, that, you know, yeah, this is community. It feels right and connecting. So yeah, excellent. So community, that's a big part of what's needed in this first stage of faith.
10: It seems like that's the main thing, that once you find that community, that's what will help you move towards stage two.
9: And they talked about just that catalyst too for moving into the next stage, and just like we already identified, like reducing the isolation by becoming connected to a good community where you feel the essence of belonging with, but also coming to terms with knowing your worth and just your value and accepting who you are as an individual, and where you're at can help propel you to move to the next stage.
8: I'm curious what you mean by knowing your value and your worth, because in light of the seeing, having a sense of the awe of God and a sense of our need, that value and worth can go two different ways in my mind. It could go to, God is so amazing and I am worthless.
9: Right.
8: And it can go to, God is so amazing and desires community, connection with me, and therefore I must be some amazing, desirable creation of God's.
9: Right.
8: So we can view ourselves in a very low way or a very high way. And I think there's benefit to both. That, yes, I am a sinner, and there are some things that I don't do well, and I'm deeply loved and valued, too.
9: Yeah, I think it goes back to the both and, right? Which we often talk about, right? Like, just that acknowledgement of okay, I can recognize, I can acknowledge that maybe I am flawed in some ways, but I can also recognize and acknowledge that there's someone greater than me that took time to create me and wants to build a connection with me and have a relationship with me and desires that reciprocal relationship.
11: Yeah.
9: And that also then can be found in community, right? Like just connecting to that community as well can help to understand maybe our worth too.
11: Yeah. Wow.
10: Yeah, they're talking here that, you know, moving from one stage to the next is often uncomfortable.
11: Yeah.
10: It's a big change.
11: Growth is uncomfortable.
10: Yeah. That's the other avenue, like accepting your self-worth. They talk about basic, you know, coming to accept that we are basically worthwhile humans and we are loved as we are.
11: Yeah.
10: Coming to that point is, that's a big adjustment for a lot of people.
11: Yeah.
9: Yeah.
11: We grew up a lot with the conditional value or worth that I am good enough if I follow the rules or if I excel enough or whatever. But yeah, that unconditional worth and value is amazing.
10: Yeah.
9: And, you know, flipping over to our therapeutic models, you know, again, you know, if there has been any deficits in our lives from like maybe an attachment perspective or, you know, we're wounded or some trauma in our life, like coming to terms with our value and our worth can be a little bit more challenging for some than maybe for others because or what was modeled or not modeled, like our family of origin, all those things like play such a role in how we view ourselves and then how we even see God.
11: Absolutely. So first stage, a sense of the awe of God and then sense of our need to be in community and getting to know our worth, our value.
9: Yeah.
11: Anything else on stage one? Or
10: It seems like that pretty much leads us into stage two. Once we come to that point of being able to accept who we are in God, that's kind of the first stage.
11: Yeah.
10: So once we,
11: which that's like a lifelong journey of accepting who we are. There are layers to it, but yeah, well,
10: that's why this isn't just six neat stages.
9: Right. There's that fluidity. Right?
11: Yeah. It's not steps like a staircase. You just go from one to the next.
10: And some stage two, we talk about a life of discipleship and basically, you know, the characteristics of stage two, finding, you know, finding meaning from belonging. You know, when you find that community that you feel like you belong to, that's where you can find a lot of your meaning.
9: And the learning about God, right? Like we, in stage one, we talk about, okay, maybe there's some, there isn't some clarity or a little bit of ignorance because we don't know because we've never been taught. This is the stage where, you know, we learn about who God is through our community. We tend to listen to maybe a leader or some teaching, learning just what our faith is and the security of that. And the fact that we are on this learning quest.
11: Okay, so there's a lot of learning. And discipleship is kind of a Christianese word.
9: It is.
11: And so discipleship, as talked about in this context, is a lot about learning about the faith in community, learning from others. Is that kind of...
10: So like stage one, you're just becoming aware of God. And then stage two is learning about God.
11: Okay. Yeah, so learning about God. Learning, so it sounds like there's probably more biblical knowledge, theological knowledge that's growing there.
9: Learning maybe the aspects of God, following maybe the principles, understanding them.
11: Yeah, so learning more about like the morals as well can be a part of that. And
10: These are two, the first two stages are ones that people often go through fairly young, you know, especially in churches. A lot of people have, you know, parents who went to church as well. And so they have kind of that general knowledge of who God is. as they grow.
8: Okay.
9: Yeah. It, the quote from the book here, it says that stage two frees us to explore, to learn, to quest, to absorb, and to put into place our set of beliefs or faith principles. In this stage, we learn the most about God as perceived by others. We respect and trust. We okay. are apprentices. Mm-hmm. I kind of like that word.
8: Yeah. So apprentices, there's a lot in that quote that you said, but like absorbing, apprenticing the life of being a Christian.
9: Mm-hmm.
8: Okay.
10: Mm-hmm. So as people get more involved in a church, this is kind of a stage that more happens naturally.
8: Mm-hmm. Yeah. Okay. And this, it sounds like this happens on, I think spiritual growth happens on a lot of different sizes of community. So gathering like on a Sunday morning service, there's mm-hmm. a big community. Gathering with maybe a Bible study, a small group yep. where there's like 10 or so people together. But then gathering maybe one-on-one or in a small group of like two or three others. And so some of this would be like a Sunday morning, learning about God in the Sunday service. Some of this might be in a small group. Some of this might be one-on-one with a pastor or a mentor or somebody. There's lots of different layers to this, absorbing and apprenticing.
9: Mm-hmm.
10: And going back to the idea that this is all very fluid as well.
8: Mm-hmm.
10: Like, you know, learning is a lifelong journey.
8: Yeah.
10: So, you know, for myself, part of this too, stage two was deciding to go to Bible college.
8: Mm-hmm.
10: Spent a lot of time learning about God in college.
9: And you know that you brought up the fluidity again. It's like things that might occur that get us stuck at this stage where we don't continue to move forward is just maybe we get ingrained in that learning, and then that becomes really rigid.
8: Mm-hmm.
9: For us, because mm-hmm. we have some merit, we appreciate this stage of our journey, but maybe we get too stuck there maybe more open thinking of like, okay, I need to remain open in some areas and continue to grow here, mm-hmm. right?
8: So. Yeah. Yeah, it can be dangerous to get stuck in, I've got all the answers, or everybody needs to be like me, or what
9: does that
8: look like?
9: Exactly.
10: Yeah, that's one of the things they note in here, too, is from that rigidity,
8: mm-hmm.
10: you get that we against them.
8: Mm-hmm. Yeah.
9: Mm-hmm.
10: You know, I think that can be taken as either, you know, believers and non-believers,
8: mm-hmm.
10: or even the denominations.
8: Yeah, right.
10: You find a denomination that you feel like lines up with what you believe about God,
8: mm-hmm.
10: and then you look at others and I was like, well, that's not right.
8: Yeah,
9: right.
8: Yeah. And does any denomination have a monopoly on truth? I don't think so.
9: Right. And again, so it goes back to that, you know, developing your relationship with God,
8: mm-hmm.
9: and as we remain connected to your relationship with Him, and aware of that might help to mitigate some of that rigidity.
8: Mm-hmm. Yeah. Sounds like humility is an important part, probably in all these stages, but definitely here too, to go, I want to find out the ways in which I'm wrong, mm-hmm. so that I can learn and grow.
9: So moving from this stage to the next stage is just having that ability to recognize that we are unique. We do have some giftings that we've learned about. We can recognize that in our community that we can contribute in our community, make a difference, and we can also be responsible.
8: Mm-hmm. Okay.
9: And acknowledge that, you know, we have some responsibility as a Christian.
10: Yeah. They also talk about, you know, beginning to take some risks in your faith.
8: Mm-hmm.
10: Mm-hmm. And helps with gaining some confidence to participate more mm-hmm. in what they call the productive life.
8: Mm-hmm. Okay.
10: So kind of contributing to the area that you found yourself in, the church, the groups, the community that you're in, being able to contribute to that requires taking some level of risk as well.
8: Yeah. Yeah. So this could look like volunteering in the church in some way, or whatever your contribution might look like. Okay. Excellent.
10: And let's talk about, in order to actually take some of those risks, you also need to know your strengths, which is where then they go with that identifying your gifts.
9: Right.
8: Okay. So recognizing our uniquenesses, gifts, responsibility, and taking risks. Those are all parts of this second stage. Or moving through the second stage.
9: Yeah, and moving into the third stage as well. Because as you're moving into that productive life, and recognizing that a part of our faith is actually working with God or for God, then we use those attributes, right? We use our uniqueness in our community. We have that level of responsibility. But they also talk about, like, some symbols within our, you know, Christian faith, and the importance of those and placing some value on those. And this is kind of a time where we also recognize that, a goal, a spiritual goal has been reached here. We've had a recognition of God. We have integrated into a community. We're moving into that life of discipleship. We're learning about God, and now it's playing out, right? What we've learned, and we're contributing, and so kind of a goal has been met on this part of our journey.
8: Okay. And so this third stage, what do they call it? They have like a title for this?
9: The productive life.
8: Oh, okay. So this, the third stage, the productive life. And that's where the recognizing our uniqueness as gifting, responsibility, taking risks comes in. Okay.
10: One thing I like that they do acknowledge in here is that stage two is often a very comfortable stage.
9: Yes. Yeah.
10: And it can be a bit more of a challenge to move to stage three.
8: Yeah.
10: Because stage two, you've found a place you feel like you belong. And it's very easy to get comfortable there.
8: Yeah. And I'm guessing it can be easy to get comfortable in the productive life too. A lot of times some people will find meaning in what they can do, and you can get really caught up in volunteer overload, or a lot of churches will feed into that too, that, hey, we need volunteers.
9: Yeah.
8: And so sure, if you're willing to do something, let's step in and do that. Okay.
10: Yeah. Cause they call stage three the productive life, and they describe it as the doing stage.
8: Okay.
10: It's, you know, when we most consciously find ourselves working for God.
8: The doing stage, consciously working for God. Okay.
9: So along that, one way we can, there's ways we can get stuck at the productive life stage is maybe a loss of certainty in that stage. Or, you know, as life happens, we may have a little bit of a faith crisis or a personal crisis that can occur that might kind of, you know, I like it comfortable. I've been doing well. I've found a sense of community, belonging. I'm contributing, but now something shifted. You know, an external thing may occur, and now maybe I don't feel as connected. Maybe I feel alone, a little bit lost.
10: Yeah. One of the things you mentioned too, David, about, you know, finding meaning in doing, right? One of the things is they talk about life as a performance.
8: Yeah.
10: It's very easy to get caught up in that. What does it look like to other people? And you're showing up in the community, helping and doing good things, and it looks good and it feels good.
8: We can easily go to that illusion of Sunday morning, everything is good. Hey, Jordan, how are you doing Sunday morning? Good. Everything's good.
9: Good. Well, fine.
8: Yeah, sure. Just had a spat with my wife and kids this morning, but everything's great.
10: Right.
8: Yeah, that illusion of everything's good, that can be a tricky place for sure. And yeah, it's vulnerable to move beyond doing to, well, I'm not sure what the fourth stage is, but beyond that.
9: Yeah. Well, and that is interesting that you brought that up, because vulnerability is the catalyst for moving on to the next stage.
8: Okay.
11: Yeah.
9: And just like having acknowledged that I can let go maybe of that productive life and what I gain from that productive life, and balancing it out and recognizing that this has been beneficial to me. It's helpful. But if I hold on to it too tightly, you know, maybe that won't be as a benefit.
11: Yeah.
9: I think of that verse, you know, everything is permissible, but not everything is beneficial.
11: Yeah.
9: Right. So we can permit, different aspects to occur in our life. I think it'd be very good. Like the productive life.
11: Yeah.
9: However, you know, kind of putting it on that scale and going, okay, but is it beneficial for me at this stage of my life?
11: At this stage, yes.
9: Yeah.
11: Yeah. Yeah, there are lots of things that we can hold on to. And if we hold on to them tightly, then we end up getting less in the future. Like I sometimes use the analogy with clients of, if you have a handful of Jell-O, the tighter you squeeze it, the less Jell-O you'll hold.
9: Mm-hmm.
11: So if we hold on to
9: an analogy,
11: something is going to slip through our fingers. And sometimes it's not what we need right now. Like, sure, eating your vegetables is good for you. If you hold on to that and only eat vegetables, there's some other nutrients you're missing too.
9: Yeah, there could be some interesting consequences with just eating vegetables.
11: Yep. Yeah.
10: So yeah, stage three is really about the outward showing of your faith. The things that you're doing for God.
9: Yeah. And then we move into the next stage, which is the journey inward. And kind of almost like a rediscovering God again in this, stage.
10: Like right at the beginning of the chapter, they say, it almost always comes as an unsettling experience, yet results in healing for those who continue through it.
11: Wow. Unsettling and results in healing.
9: Yeah. You know, going back to that suffering, you know, that we talked about in one of our other segments with you, Dave, you know, we have experiences, we maybe have a life or faith crisis that brings a little bit of suffering into our life. And how do we navigate that experience?
11: Okay. Kind of like you said, it's easy to get stuck in that third productive life stage. If we have that loss of certainty or life or faith crisis, but moving through that to, hey, how do I find maybe meaning this or something? How do we suffer well, go through difficult things well?
10: Yeah. Just accepting that crisis.
9: And along with that, like this is between four and... And then the next stage is the wall, which is that really stood out to me when I was studying this material. But, you know, usually a crisis might come into our lives, and then we have a choice here. What are we going to do?
11: Yeah.
9: Right.
11: I remember reading in the preface how far I got in the book. The author, she talks about how she wrote about the wall, and then between writing the first edition and the second edition, the co-author died. And so moving through that grief was her moving through that wall. Dealing with that wall.
9: Yep.
11: Okay.
9: For sure.
11: So the journey inward, accepting, what I wrote down here is like accepting the crisis, suffering well, moving through, processing that stuff, dealing with the interior things rather than the performative, and not saying that in a bad way or derogatory way,
9: right?
10: No,
11: yeah, doing.
10: It's interesting because the journey of faith can actually look like stepping back from what you had been doing sometimes.
11: Yeah,
10: you know, stage three is the outward involvement in the church and the community. Stage four is the journey inward, and it can look from the outside like you're withdrawing and in a sense like losing your faith, but you're really just. It's the search for direction.
11: Yeah. It could look like, well, you used to be on the worship team all the time. Why are you not leading worship?
10: Yeah.
11: Did something happen? Are you losing your faith? No, there's something else going on inside now too.
9: Yeah.
11: Okay.
9: And ways we can get stuck in this stage is the constant questioning and maybe like not coming to any resolve and getting caught up in that continually self-assessing, you know, and okay, what did I do wrong? How can I change? Like maybe that, again, you know, those ruminating thoughts can being consumed by that, and then it just becomes paralyzing, or, you know, we don't move. It's, we're stuck, immobilized.
8: Yeah. So constant questioning rather than going, you know, sometimes there isn't an answer to the question.
9: Yeah.
8: It's okay to sit without an answer.
9: That's right. Yeah.
8: Mm-hmm. Yeah. Well.
9: And to move on to the next stage is just letting go of maybe self, right?
10: Mm-hmm.
9: That, you know, I have to release this. I maybe don't have all those answers like I thought I once had back in the productive life where everything was so new and fresh and I was learning.
10: Well, because up to this point, a person's journey of faith has really been about themselves.
8: Yeah.
9: Absolutely. Yeah.
10: And so letting go of that self-centered aspect of the faith.
8: Okay. It reminds me of a prayer. My paraphrase of it, I don't know how the original one goes, it's something along the lines of take, Lord, and receive my dreams and goals and ambitions, my perceptions, my understandings, my skills and energy and time. Maybe satisfied with your love and your mercy. So letting go of all these things, like I've got goals and dreams, I'd love to see these things happen. I've got a way that I think life should work out. But take, Lord, and receive these things and
10: Okay. Yeah, they talk to you here. Accept God's purpose for our lives. It's not what we want.
9: Yeah. And then just being able to recognize that, find peace through giving up on self and allowing for something new, like a new certainty in God, and then just being open to following Him and opening to being led and directed by Him.
10: And so then they talk about the wall.
8: The wall. You mentioned.
10: As it is technically part of stage four, but it's such a significant part that they devote a full chapter to it. And the wall is basically the place where is it another layer of transformation occurs. And then you come to this renewed life of faith.
9: They reckon it to almost like the dark night of the soul. If we're familiar with that term, right, where everything seems just bleak, hard, nothing seems to work, and it's not comfortable. There's pain, there's surrender. A lot of things can come up when you hit the wall, and I just from a personal, I remember learning this, and at that stage of where I was at on my journey, I was like, oh, I feel like I've hit a wall. Things have changed in my world. Moved away, was on a new career path, lost my community, the sense of community that I once had. COVID was upon us, like, just empty nester, like there were so many things that personally that was going on in my life that I just felt like, oh my goodness, I can really relate to this imagery of this wall. And and it was interesting because I would often say to my counselor, I just feel like I've hit this wall. I get through it. Right. And so this part just really resonated with me. And at that point, I had a choice. Do I want to just fall down at the wall and just stay there? Or do I want to, you know, find a way over, under, through, around? You know, how was I going to move through this barrier that I was internally feeling?
8: The image in my head is, well, there's a few images running through my head. One of them is it's kind of like this wall is a mesh that in order to move through it, there's some stuff that has to stay on the other side of the wall. Moving through with that, the faith, letting go, accepting God's purpose for our lives, finding peace through giving up. Yeah, it seems like this is a great opportunity to leave stuff behind. And that's a hard thing to do.
9: Yeah. And to how do we want to see the wall? Right. How do we want to look at that wall? Like, they talk about that the wall is not our enemy. Mm-hmm. Right. It's just, again, part of that purpose, part of that process allowed for a purpose mm-hmm. on our journey. And we can't get through that wall on our own. As I was kind of reviewing in preparation for our chat here today, I was reminded of a couple different scenarios in the Bible. We've got the wall of Jericho. And the walls of Jericho came down through God's leading and through his power.

0: what happened there, and building up a new structure, like a new process occurred.
1: Yeah. There's a rebuilding of
0: A
1: something
0: rebuilding.
1: new. There's a leaving behind of something, a rebuilding of something new.
0: Right.
1: And this is a place where it would be easy to move in, to fall into bitterness and give up on God or give up on this life. Yeah. So how do we see the wall? That phrase is really standing out to me. Like, we can see difficulties as something terrible that has to be fixed or overcome or shouldn't be there, or as an opportunity to be pruned or to grow or
0: And can we even see that wall as like, okay, that this is maybe an old wall, we need to maybe tear that wall down. But then can we erect a different kind of wall? Maybe not in a wall that is going to inhibit us, but one that maybe has some good structures. I think about boundaries, right? Do I need to implement some good structures in my life, some good self-care practices, or some different principles now that I've kind of gone through these different stages? How do I view, my faith, my relationship with God, my relationship with others, what needs to be kind of put in place now as a as more of like something that I can, maybe see as a help and not as a hindrance, like the original wall maybe was.
1: Yeah, so it can be something, yeah, a helpful wall or helpful structure to replace. Okay, I'm guessing this helpful wall or structure might be, well, you talked about fluidity before, Jordan, and so like this isn't necessarily a brick wall, but it's something that could be renovated and changed down the road, or likely will be renovated and changed in future stages.
2: And likely will be encountered again.
1: We know that with trauma, we deal with layers of a trauma. And so at one stage of life, we deal with the trauma, and then another stage of life, then we deal with it again through the lens of that stage. And so, yeah, likewise with these walls, we'll encounter it again.
2: Yeah.
1: In a new form.
2: But it's really about that, yeah, that surrendering to God.
1: Yeah.
2: The talk about the wall is basically like their summary of it is the mystery of our will meeting God's will face to face.
1: Yeah.
0: That's a
1: Wow.
0: very good
1: The mystery of our
0: quote.
1: will meeting God's will face to face. I love that.
2: And so it's, are we going to hold on to what we already know, or are we going to surrender and accept that we don't know?
1: Okay. And so when we move through this wall, what comes next?
2: Well, so we went through the journey inward, and then you encounter the wall as part of that journey inward. Once you move through that, then stage five is what they call the journey outward. And basically, stage five is what comes after rediscovering God and accepting love. Now it's accepting God's will and his direction for our lives. They say here, though, with our eyes wide open, aware but unafraid of the consequences.
1: Yeah, so knowing I'm going to take this leap, and who knows what the consequence of this leap will be.
2: Yeah. But you trust God.
0: There's a renewed sense of God's acceptance in your world, and maybe this is the area where we feel like maybe a sense of calling or moving to, I have a desire to engage with others from a different perspective. Maybe this is sometimes where people might want to go into a different vocation or a ministry vocation.
2: Becomes less about, stage three was the doing. What can I do for the church, for the community, for God? And this is then, I guess, relenting or accepting what God wants you to be doing.
1: Yeah, in that stage, in that time.
0: And moving away from that ego stage or that, self, preservation, moving more into I'm concerned about others and
2: Less of what can I do for God and what can God do through me?
0: Yes, absolutely.

0: Which brings a deep calling, or a deep calm, or stillness, just a peace, maybe that an inner trusting and knowing that you're on this part of your journey.
1: The peace in this journey is like setting out. I mentioned like taking a leap or setting out on a journey and not knowing where it's going to lead, but knowing, you know what, this is okay anyway.
0: And perspective changes, right? Your perspective on maybe what you once deemed as, well, these are really important things, like the working, the being involved, the satisfaction that I gain from my contributions. They don't seem as much of a priority as maybe they once did in the other stages. It's more of a resting and a knowing that there isn't, we don't derive that our value from those things, I guess.
1: Well,
2: to talk about some of the things that can get us kind of stuck at this stage, though, is that same piece of seeming to not care about the important things or the other things going on around you. It's very easy to, in this stage, get focused on, everything is God. And you kind of lose track of the day-to-day sometimes or the concerns of the people around you.
1: Very focused on the vertical relationship between me and God and forget about other day-to-day things or the horizontal relationships between me and others.
2: So it's very easy to seem out of touch with the things going on around you in this stage. And so one of the things with moving to the final stage is, seeing God in all of life, even the things that are more concerned with the day to day. You're still seeing that God cares about the things and the people around you, not just, like you mentioned, that vertical relationship.
1: Seeing God in all of life.
2: One of the, the catalyst for movement that can help move towards stage six, they say that vocation is satisfying. Enjoying and being satisfied in what God has called you to do.
1: Even if it's been a huge risk moving into that, trusting that this vocation really does fit with who I am, who God has made me to be.
2: And so, then stage six, they call the life of love. And this is, we reflect God to others in the world more clearly and consistently than we ever thought possible.
0: There's almost a greater understanding as when we kind of get to this stage, as we look back on our journey and can be at peace again, can almost like a maturation process, as we've kind of grown on that journey. Something to note that I thought was really interesting that I'd like to bring up is part of our education, well, one of the courses that I took was on the study of Psalms and how the book of Psalms is a whole narrative storyline of, the timeline of creation to the end. And it was really interesting that the first, like the Psalms are broken down into three different books. And so book one to three, they're called the Royal Psalms. So it's knowing who God is. And I thought, that's kind of like the stage one, recognition of God, right? The next books were book four is like, this is a crisis occurs. This is the children of Israel are gone into exile, right? Again, we've hit the wall. And then the remainder, book five, has been deemed as works of the wise, right? And I just thought that was an interesting, like, parallel to what I was studying in Psalms, and then also the stages of faith that the authors have kind of outlined there. Just a little aside there.
1: Yeah, that's wonderful. There's the awe, and there's the crisis, and there's some wisdom, some peace that comes on the other side of the crisis too.
0: Yeah, yeah. And so that's like in this last stage, there's maybe that wisdom there, right? Mm-hmm. Because we've kind of traveled on this journey, we've had these experiences, and we can kind of assess now from a different perspective.
1: Wonderful.
2: Mm-hmm.
1: Okay.
2: One last note on this one that I like is they still talk about getting stuck at this stage, even though this is the last stage in their journey. But it's less of being stuck in moving forward and more just things to be aware of.
1: Yeah.
2: Mm-hmm. One of the things is neglect of self. It becomes very easy at this stage to, you know, everything is for God at this point. And you can give up any of your earthly things because, well, they're God's. But it's also very easy to give up yourself and not, you know, like, we are God's creation.
1: Yeah.
2: We are also important to be taken care of.
1: Yeah.
2: To be able to continue living for God.
1: Mm-hmm. Yeah.
2: And then, well, the other one is the apparent waste of life. They talk about, so, says, we even appear to give up or waste our lives unnecessarily. Our work could be done differently. For example, consider a person who felt called by God to live with and minister to AIDS patients in the inner city. It seems frightening and so unnecessary when giving money or volunteering once a month or praying for them would also help. They're talking about a different book here called The Plague. There's a doctor who stayed with plague victims rather than leave them unattended. He knew that his chances of getting sick were very high. He still did it. He found life's meaning in giving up his life for his friends. So at this stage, says, we offer others a true test, since our lives belie so many of their expectations. But when we begin to uncover more of what it means to let go and let God be God, our behavior becomes clear and profound in its simplicity, and truly we live the life of love.
1: Truly we live the life of love. I like that how Leanne said, reflecting God to others and the world in a clear new way. Beautiful. And so I when I was started going through this book, she referenced some stuff that's on her website, and I checked out her website. There's lots of great things there. So you can, for more information, go to the website janethagberg.com. Janet Hagberg is HAGBERG.com. And there's some great stuff. There's a spiritual life inventory, which I've got bookmarked. I haven't done it yet, but it looks interesting. And lots of other resources too. There's, I saw briefly, there's an outline for a retreat guide. Lots of cool stuff on there.
0: Yeah. Also at the back of this book, there is questions and answers regarding the critical journey. So highly recommend this book, The Critical Journey, Stages in the Life of Faith. It's very impactful. It might answer some of your own questions on the maybe journey that you're on. If you're maybe kind of struggling with, you know, why am I feeling this way at this part of my faith journey? Like I go to church and something's just not connecting, right?
1: Yeah.
0: So hopefully it would be a good resource for our listeners to grab a copy of the book and have a great read through, and be interesting to hear what others think of the book. And you've got our insights and perspectives on it, but
1: I think this would be great to go through by yourself. It could be great to go through with a friend or in a small group. In that first one, we need the community, and do this in community. That'd be great. Wow. Well, thank you, Leanne and Jordan, so much
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4: 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As part of Culture Days Yorkton, all are invited to discover Yorkton stories on the street. It'll be a free guided heritage walking tour. You can discover the stories behind the people, places, and events that help shape the city of Yorkton. Those interested can come meet at the City Center Park between 5:30 and 6:30. Comfortable walking shoes are recommended, and it's all free of charge. A nice little salute to the healthcare workers in the city of Yorkton was put on by various local businesses. Legacy Co-op, Harvest Meats, Parrish and Heimbecker, as well as Royal Ford, all treated workers to a warm breakfast of pancakes and sausage behind the Yorkton Regional Health Center back on Wednesday morning. The Health Foundation coordinated it all, and all told, it was more than 100 workers from the hospital and long-term care homes who got to enjoy the free meal. On Thursday, the First Nations University of Canada held its annual Smudge Walk as a day of remembrance and reflection of Indian residential school survivors and those who did not make it home. Participants gathered outside the Regina campus building to begin the event. Afterwards, there was a community lunch, followed by the Students Association hosting the late Tony Cody Welcome Back Traditional Powwow. The day of events was held in advance of the National Day for Truth and Reconciliation, which will be on September 30th. The Alberta referendum that will ask residents if they want a formal vote on whether to stay or leave Canada is coming up in 3 weeks. A new poll says 7 in 10 Albertans say they plan to vote for Alberta to remain a province of Canada, which is roughly a 2% drop from similar polling that was conducted back in May. A poll also found a strong majority, 76% of Albertans, being aware there are several questions in the upcoming referendum, and 62% of them plan to vote on all 10 of the questions. Time now for the Thor's Nest Appliance Sports Desk. Need appliances? Maytag, Whirlpool, KitchenAid. See the appliance guys at 14 Bets, downtown Yorkton. Week 17 in the Canadian Football League gets going tonight. Riders have a huge divisional game against the BC Lions, and kickoff is set for 8:30 p.m. Teams have already split their two games against each other already this year. Also tonight, Winnipeg is at home against the Toronto Argonauts. Tomorrow, Calgary visits Ottawa. Hamilton takes on Edmonton. Melville Millionaires and Yorkton Terriers in action. Melville on the road to play the Melfort Mustangs. The Terriers play in Kindersley. Then on Saturday, the Mills come home for a rematch against the Mustangs. Yorkton stays in Kindersley to play the Clippers a second time. Yorkton Kinsmen Maulers open their regular season at home tonight against the Swift Current Legionnaires. They'll also play Swift Current on Saturday afternoon at 1 p.m., both games at the Westland Insurance Arena. In high school action, the Yorkton Regional Raiders will be taking on the Swift Current Colts at 7 p.m. at Kinsmen Century Field, while the Melville Cobras hit the road to take on the Broadview Bandits, that one also at 7 p.m. Tomorrow, a pretty big game in the Prairie Girls Football League as the 3-0 Southeast Viragos face the 3-0 Yorkton Lady Gritters. That game will be played in Estevan. And only one playoff spot remains unclinched in both the American League and National League going into the final weekend of regular season MLB play. The Houston Astros and Texas Rangers currently tied for the AL West lead, while the Phillies are two up on the Arizona Diamondbacks in the National League wildcard chase. The Blue Jays play what's essentially a meaningless home series against the Cincinnati Reds to close out the year after they were mathematically eliminated from postseason contention earlier this week when they lost in a sweep to the Baltimore Orioles. With your Rock 98.5 local news updates, I'm Jordan Patswold.
5: I'm Steve O'Dell with Mission Network News. You may have heard rumors that North Korea's heavy surveillance and internment of Christians have destroyed the underground church. Floyd Brobel with Voice of the Martyrs Canada says those tactics stop traditional gatherings, but the church is far from dead. Individual Christians live out the faith carefully passed down to them through the Ten Commandments and stories of Jesus. Estimates say there could be north of 100,000 secret Christians. Pray for God to resource and protect hidden believers. And the On Eagle's Wings Leadership Center helps disciple Native young people for Christ. Native young people in North America face a mental health crisis, but Brad Hutchcraft with Hutchcraft Ministries says God has done incredible things through these students. Indigenous youth are reaching their peers with the life-changing power of the gospel. Hutchcraft asks for prayer that they will stand firm. Learn more in today's online story. Thanks for listening to Mission Network News, a service of One Way Ministries. I'm Steve O'Dell.
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9: And I am joined by Allison Woolhead from the Yorkton Public Library. Sorry about that, Allison. How's your day going today?
10: It's going good. It's early again for me.
9: Well, it was nice to have you in studio for the birthdays and everything. Yeah. And thank you very much for guessing that Michael Douglas for Jordan. I'm sure he appreciates that.
10: Yeah. I could tell. He knew who it was. He just couldn't put a name to it.
9: Yeah, definitely. All right. So lots of events happening in the Yorkton Public Library. You had Culture Day's launch for the 100th anniversary of the library.
10: Right. The library is 100 years old. We haven't been able to find an actual day.
9: Yeah.
10: But we know it was 1926. So we are still looking to have families come in and do their family name on a canvas panel for us and decorate it so we can mount those come 2027.
9: That's amazing. That's happening tomorrow, correct?
10: That is happening tomorrow. We also have dates in October the 7th at 5:30, October the 17th, 2 to 4. That's a Saturday again.
9: Yeah.
10: And then October the 27th, 5:30 to 7:30. And then there'll be time. You can also come during those times just to do whatever craft you're doing, but we'd like to see a panel from you as well.
9: That's amazing. It sounds amazing at the Yorkton Public Library. As well as before, we were talking about last time you were on the show, learn to play whist. How did that go?
10: It went well. We didn't have a lot of people, but we had enough to sit down and have a couple of tables, and we played whist, and hopefully we'll get some more this time.
9: Yeah.
10: And we'll try and keep it going.
9: Awesome. And Artsy Fartsy Fun coming up October 3rd. It is Optical Illusion Doodles. That sounds a little fun.
10: No, October the 3rd.
9: Oh, am I lying? Did I get the wrong date?
10: No, you got the right date.
9: Yeah.
10: They did Optical Illusions in September.
9: Oh, okay.
10: They're doing a scarecrow silhouette picture this time.
9: Oh,
10: yeah.
9: That's kind of cool.
10: Yeah. There's a nice example at the library. And register your space because RC Fartsy gets popular real fast.
9: Oh, for sure it does. And we were talking just before we went on air, the different locations that the Yorkton Public Library has been in. You want to just share those locations?
10: So the library, when it was first part of Yorkton, of course, City Hall. Where else would you be? And there's rumor that they were in the basement of City Hall.
9: Oh.
10: But that building's not there anymore.
9: Yeah.
10: And then they moved to what used to be a grocery store location right on Broadway.
9: Yeah.
10: And moved to the present location, and there we stay.
9: Oh, that's amazing.
10: Yes.
9: And so lots of stuff happening at the Yorkton Public Library. Head on down there tomorrow. It's going to be the 100th anniversary art family name panel, as well as later on in the month of October, correct?
10: Yes.
9: As well as Scarecrow.
10: Artsy fartsy fun
9: happening on the 7th.
10: Yes. Yep. I have two quick things.
9: Yeah, definitely, for sure.
10: We are starting the first Tuesday in October to have a maker space.
9: Okay.
10: This is going to be something that will develop into learning how to, we're going to start with an elastic powered car.
9: Okay.
10: And then we're going to upgrade and work on it and hopefully get to the point where we're going to make it robotic.
9: Ooh.
10: or remote control.
9: Yeah.
10: So this is going to be something that is going to develop into some robotics, some other skills. And we're looking forward to doing that. We have some help from Andrew over at... Anyway, Andrew's going to be there to help us, and we're looking forward to getting this going. The other thing that's happening is on October 24th, which is a Saturday.
9: Okay.
10: Haunted book escape room.
9: Oh, I love escape rooms, and I love hauntings.
10: Escape room at the library, and there will be sign-up sheet teams of 4 to 6.
9: Okay.
10: Ish.
9: Yeah.
10: And you will have a half hour slot that you go into the escape room in
9: because
10: we have to have time to set it up for the next person. But going to have some good fun at the library with an escape room.
9: Well, lots of fun happening at the Yorkton Public Library. You can check them out on Facebook as well, too, for other events, correct?
10: Facebook or our website, Yorkton Library. Just Google Yorkton Library.
9: Perfect. All right, perfect. Thank you very much to Allison Woolhead for being on the Tell Me Something Good.
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Good afternoon, Rutgers. My name is Brian Sedley, and I'll be with you up until the 1 o'clock hour, and then you'll be joined by lovely Crystal Disty. It's 12:15, 1:15 in Manitoba. It's time to take a look outside with our Rock weather tonight. Increasing cloudiness this evening. Wind southeast 30 kilometers an hour, gusting to 50, a low of 16 degrees. Tomorrow, that's Saturday, mainly cloudy, clearing late in the afternoon, wind south 30 kilometers an hour, becoming west 30, gusting to 50 in the afternoon, high of 19 and a low of 6 degrees. Sunday, sunny, high of 16 degrees, 4 degrees is going to be your low. Monday, sunny, high of 20, low of 10. And Tuesday, sunny, high of 20 degrees and a low of plus 5. Currently in the Yorkton-Melville area, it is 22 degrees.

Katie Nicole, I Found Jesus on the Rock 98.5. Up next, we'll have Tehillah Worship with Let the World Sing. But first, it is Rider Game Day. You got that? Rider Pride. I'm not even going to sing the rest of it, but Rough Riders, they're traveling to BC tonight to take on the Lions. The massive battle for second place in the West Division. The winner of this game officially secures the crucial head-to-head season tiebreaker. The Rough Riders are getting healthy at the perfect time, expecting the return of key offensive weapons like A.J. Ouellette. I've missed A.J. Ouellette in his running game. And wide receiver Kean Schaefer-Baker. BC has been on fire, winning 6 of their last 7 games behind quarterback Nathan Rourke, who is hunting for his 7th consecutive 300-plus yard passing game. Go Riders, go!

0: Jason Gray, Sanctus Real, Land of the Living. Always love hearing that song here in the studios. It is now time to look back on today's history with On This Day. On This Day, 2017 premiere of TV sitcom Young Sheldon. It was a prequel to The Big Bang Theory, starring Ian Armitage and narrated by Jim Jones. On This Day, 2016, Arnold Palmer, who used an unorthodox swing and an aggressive approach to become one of golf's most successful and well-liked stars. He dies at the age of 87. On this day, 1974, what came to be known as Tommy John surgery was first performed by surgeon Frank Jobe on Los Angeles Dodgers pitcher Tommy John. It repaired the ulnar collateral ligament in his elbow. On this day, 1962, Sonny Liston, he became the world heavyweight boxing champion with a first-round knockout of Floyd Patterson in Chicago. On this day, 2006, the Saskatchewan Potash Interpretive Center, well, it officially opened in Esterhazy, Saskatchewan, highlighting the vital history and economic impact of the province's potash industry. And that was on this day on The Rock 98.5. 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
7: Hi everyone, I'm Martina Williamson, and I'm the winner of the first ever karaoke contest. I chose this song because its lyrics mean a lot to me. It's a story of hope and redemption, of someone coming out of addiction or disease or whatever it is that you're facing, and hopefully this song gives you hope in the same way it gave me hope and tells a story. So here it is. This tone.

0: We've had so much fun giving away Yorkton Restaurant gift certificates every weekend that we've decided to keep it going. Just like, share, or comment on the Rock's Let's Eat Facebook page. 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

Good afternoon, Rockers. 1240, 140 in Manitoba. And I got about 20 minutes left in studio here. And that is it for me. Going to be a weekend coming up here. Just to let you guys know, this will be my last day with the Rock 98.5. I'd like to thank everyone out there. I'd like to thank Dennis for bringing me in as well, too. I'd like to thank Jordan for giving me one heck of a week. I had fun. I'd like to thank Randy Atkinson for doing the news here when I first started. He showed me the ropes, and it was just amazing. I want to say a big thank you to Crystal Disty as well as Caitlin. She is just amazing, and I'm gonna miss everyone here. I'm gonna miss you guys the most, Rockers, and definitely it has been fun. It has been a lot of fun. I went to school for this back about 12-13 years ago, if not longer, and I just had the opportunity arise back in March, and I want to thank Jordan Patchbold for letting me live out my dream, and it's been fun. It's been definitely fun. I'm going to be moving on to other ventures, and that's going to be happening on Monday. So thank you very much, Rockers, for having me in studio with you throughout this whole time. Here's Can We Go Home Now, Brandon Heath on The Rock 98.5.

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1: During a nursing home visit, I sat beside two budgies twittering in their cage next to a parked wheelchair where a daughter shared a hymn book with her aged mother. The very pregnant lady preacher talking about Christ's death added, "But then came 3 days of darkness, of waiting." Then she paused, patted her watermelon belly. "You can see I know a little about waiting." A few people chuckled. White heads drooped. Some nodded. Others trembled. Suddenly, I thought of the docks of my childhood. For cargo, the final wait before leaving that harbor. "That's here," I realized. "Only budgies instead of seagulls, and orderlies instead of longshoremen, and wheelchairs instead of forklifts." Waiting? Those people held master's degrees in it. I looked around at the girl waiting to become a mother, at this mother, me, waiting to become a grandmother, at the grandmothers and grandfathers waiting for the end. Every season of life includes waits, I thought. Lots of them, some dark, long, uncertain, some hopeful. Even those who love God often wait in the dark, the pregnant preacher continued. But like my baby, for Christ's followers, our darkest waits simply bring us closer to the brightest hope, resurrection, a new life. I've observed while visiting and working in nursing homes that even some residents who can't talk love to sing. "So I'll cherish the old rugged cross till my trophies at last I lay down and exchange it someday for a crown," they sing. No wonder. No wonder. Their waits are almost past. With Simple Words, I'm Kathleen Gibson. Still waiting.
2: Simple Words with Kathleen Gibson is brought to you by Springside Baptist Church.
3: Hi, this is Pastor Richard Kaunhofen of the Springside Baptist Church. 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

Good afternoon. Crystal Disty here with you again just after 1 o'clock. Let's get our Friday afternoon together started with John Allen featuring Mac Brock. But first, a new one from The Color, 1,000 Words. 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

John Allen featuring Mac Brock, Keep On Finding More. And now, let's head over and take a look at your word of life. 1 John 2, verse 1. My dear children, I write this to you so that you will not sin. But if anybody does sin, we have an advocate with the Father, Jesus Christ, the righteous one. 1 John 2, verse 1, today's word of life. Coming up for King and Country, right after Jordan St. Cyr, Victory. 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

0: On the night you're falling all to pieces, you can bring your lonely heart to Jesus. What if I told you that I believe it?
1: That's for King and Country. What if I told you? And now it's time for your rock weather update. Sunny today in a high of 25. Tonight, increasing cloud and a low of 16. Saturday, mainly cloudy, then clearing late in the afternoon and 19. Sunday, sunny and a high of 16. Monday and Tuesday, sunny and a high of 20 degrees. That's your rock weather update. Coming up, we've got Kagan and Demas Cortez. Right after, Matt Hammett, Days God Gave. On The Rock, 98.5, making a difference.

0: Kagan and Damas Cortez with their song, Priceless. Hey, I'm Crystal Disty here with you again this afternoon. And today, over on the Facebook page, we're asking, what's the best dirty soda you've made yourself? And I'll be honest, I didn't actually know what this was before today either. But it's similar to an Italian soda, but instead of using just plain sparkling water or club soda as the base, they actually use a specific pop as the base, or soda, of course, like cola, Dr. Pepper, ginger ale, or cream soda. And what makes it specifically a dirty soda is adding a cream, either heavy cream or coconut cream or coffee creamer poured in as well.
1: 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Because it's time to swap those tires, get that oil checked, and store those summer tires until warm days return. 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

0: That's Tyler Phillip Ratcliffe with his song, Bigger and More Beautiful. And today we are talking all about dirty sodas. And over in the comments, both Mark and Kaylee mentioned combining Dr. Pepper and coconut cream, with Mark saying he also adds vanilla syrup. And I think this sounds like a pretty safe one for me to try. I like all of the ingredients individually. And it kind of reminds me of a root beer or Dr. Pepper float. The only thing that might maybe throw me a little bit is the coconut cream as opposed to just heavy cream. But I'm definitely willing to try it.
1: Hey, babe, that you?
2: Yeah.
1: See anyone we know at the bank?
2: Uh-huh. Mrs. Myers was there. She's 87.
1: Wow. She's sick, you know?
2: Yeah. I saw Paul and Melinda, too. You know they have two kids now?
1: Oh, well, that's nice.
3: Canadians from all walks of life are resorting to food banks to feed themselves and their families. The food bank is for anyone who needs one. Visit the food bank near you to help and be helped.
0: Some can donate food, some can donate cash, and some even donate produce from the garden. The Yorkton Salvation Army is so blessed by whatever you're able to donate during the Helping Hands and Hearts Food Drive, the Salvation Army Food Bank on South Front Street in Yorkton.
4: We've had so much fun giving away Yorkton restaurant gift certificates every weekend that we've decided to keep it going. 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

Lindy, move. And here we are at the end of our first hour together on this last day of the week. Of course, that means coming up next hour, we've got Focus on the Family's Family Minute. But for now, let's get back into the music with Family Force 5, Show Love. 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
3: Crystal Disty here with you just after 2 o'clock. Let's keep the music flowing with Tyler Philip Ratcliffe. Right after, Colton Dixon. Through all of it. 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The Rock 98.5.

That's Tyler Philip Ratcliffe. I've got joy. And now for your word of life. 1 John 2, verse 1. My dear children, I write this to you so that you will not sin. But if anybody does sin, we have an advocate with the Father, Jesus Christ, the righteous one. 1 John 2, verse 1, today's word of life. Coming up right after this, Tasha Layton. But first, Dan Bremnes, Fingerprints. On the Rock, 98.5.

Tasha Layton with her song, Meet Me in the Valley. And now, let's take a look at your rock weather update. Sunny today in a high of 25. Tonight, increasing cloud and a low of 16. Saturday, mainly cloudy, then clearing late in the afternoon and 19. Sunday, sunny and a high of 16. Monday and Tuesday, sunny and a high of 20 degrees. That's your rock weather update. Coming up, Zaria Zachary. Right after, Francesca Battistelli, Holy Spirit. On the Rock, 98.5, making a difference.

It's Afternoons with Crystal Disty. 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

0: Olivia Zachary with Stay. I'm Crystal Disty, and today over on the Facebook page, we're asking, what's the best dirty soda you've made yourself? And as I mentioned earlier, I didn't really know what these were until Caitlin explained them to me. But now that I do, I realize that McDonald's summer drink specials that they brought out were very much like this, as well as some of the new ones that Timmy's has been trying in the last year as well. And I've definitely enjoyed the ones that I've tried, I just didn't know that that's what they were called.
1: So there are storms that we don't see coming, and I think the only way we get through that is with prayer and with inviting God's presence into the mix.
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1: Because there's not an easy answer. You can't say, why did he cheat? Why did our child have to die? Why did we have 3 years of separation and hatred? We don't have easy answers for that. But when we have, over and over again, as I interviewed people, the thing that got them through those storms, those rocky times, was the comfort of God's presence. And, you know, we see that again and again in Scripture. Joseph getting thrown into the cistern and then tossed into prison. And over again, you read in his story, the guy who had the worst betrayals, and God was with him.
2: Hear more from Jody at FamilyMinute.org.
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0: Come to the Yorkton Public Library and decorate your library 100th anniversary art, a family name panel, to be included in the 100th anniversary display to go over the circulation desk. They have all the items you need to create a personalized canvas panel to celebrate all the families that frequent the library. You can come decorate tomorrow from 2 to 4 p.m. or Tuesday, September 29th from 5:30 to 7:45 p.m.
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3: Hello, this is Yorkton MLA David Chan. Serving the people of Yorkton is an honor, and I'm truly grateful for the opportunity God has given me to represent the city in the Legislative Assembly. I'm looking forward to what the future holds for Yorkton in our pursuit of a strong, safe, and secure Saskatchewan. The constituency office is located at 9 Fifth Avenue North, just off of Broadway Street. 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
7: 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My song, Already Done with K. Anthony, was written in a season where I felt disappointed, rejected, confused, and like I had lost everything I thought God called me to do. But God showed me that even when doors close and things don't look the way we expected, He is still working and His promises are still true. If you're in a difficult season right now, we pray the song will encourage you today. Your story isn't over. The God who started the work in you is faithful to finish it. And because of the finished work of the cross, the final victory has already been secured. Here's Already Done.

Torrin Wells, Breathe On It. And today we are talking all about dirty sodas. And I was not the only one who wasn't sure what a dirty soda was, but Debbie, I assure you, it is not just because of your age. But also, like me, Debbie said that she really doesn't

0: Parkland for Life Council. Join us for one showing Friday, September 25th at 7 p.m. at the Salvation Army Church, 78 South Front Street, Yorkton. You won't want to miss this. 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
1: We've had so much fun giving away Yorkton Restaurant gift certificates every weekend that we've decided to keep it going. Just like, share, or comment on the Rock's Let's Eat Facebook page. 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
3: For who is God besides the Lord? And who is the Rock except our God?

That's Cochrane & Co., what grace can do. And coming up in just a few minutes, Jordan Patswold will have your local news and sports update. And a little later, we'll also hear from Kathleen Gibson with Simple Words. 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

0: to CJJC in Yorkton, Saskatchewan, celebrating 15 years of making a difference. 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
1: 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As part of Culture Days Yorkton, all are invited to discover Yorkton's stories on the street. It'll be a free guided heritage walking tour. You can discover the stories behind the people, places, and events that help shape the city of Yorkton. Those interested can come meet at the City Center Park between 5:30 and 6:30. Comfortable walking shoes are recommended, and it's all free of charge. A nice little salute to the healthcare workers in the city of Yorkton was put on by various local businesses. Legacy Co-op, Harvest Meats, Parrish and Heimbecker, as well as Royal Ford, all treated workers to a warm breakfast of pancakes and sausage behind the Yorkton Regional Health Center back on Wednesday morning. The Health Foundation coordinated it all, and all told, it was more than 100 workers from the hospital and long-term care homes who got to enjoy the free meal. On Thursday, the First Nations University of Canada held its annual Smudge Walk as a day of remembrance and reflection of Indian residential school survivors and those who did not make it home. Participants gathered outside the Regina campus building to begin the event. Afterwards, there was a community lunch, followed by the Students Association hosting the late Tony Cody Welcome Back Traditional Powwow. The day of events was held in advance of the National Day for Truth and Reconciliation, which will be on September 30th. The Alberta referendum that will ask residents if they want a formal vote on whether to stay or leave Canada is coming up in 3 weeks. A new poll says 7 in 10 Albertans say they plan to vote for Alberta to remain a province of Canada, which is roughly a 2% drop from similar polling that was conducted back in May. A poll also found a strong majority, 76% of Albertans, being aware there are several questions in the upcoming referendum, and 62% of them plan to vote on all 10 of the questions. Time now for the Thor's Nest Appliance Sports Desk. Need appliances? Maytag, Whirlpool, KitchenAid. See the appliance guys at 14 Bets, downtown Yorkton. Week 17 in the Canadian Football League gets going tonight. Riders have a huge divisional game against the BC Lions, and kickoff is set for 8:30 p.m. Teams have already split their two games against each other already this year. Also tonight, Winnipeg is at home against the Toronto Argonauts. Tomorrow, Calgary visits Ottawa. Hamilton takes on Edmonton. Melville Millionaires and Yorkton Terriers in action. Melville on the road to play the Melfort Mustangs. The Terriers play in Kindersley. Then on Saturday, the Mills come home for a rematch against the Mustangs. Yorkton stays in Kindersley to play the Clippers a second time. Yorkton Kinsmen Maulers open their regular season at home tonight against the Swift Current Legionnaires. They'll also play Swift Current on Saturday afternoon at 1 p.m., both games at the Westland Insurance Arena. In high school action, the Yorkton Regional Raiders will be taking on the Swift Current Colts at 7 p.m. at Kinsmen Century Field, while the Melville Cobras hit the road to take on the Broadview Bandits, that one also at 7 p.m. Tomorrow, a pretty big game in the Prairie Girls Football League as the 3-0 Southeast Viragos face the 3-0 Yorkton Lady Gritters. That game will be played in Estevan. And only one playoff spot remains unclinched in both the American League and National League going into the final weekend of regular season MLB play. The Houston Astros and Texas Rangers currently tied for the AL West lead, while the Phillies are two up on the Arizona Diamondbacks in the National League wildcard chase. The Blue Jays play what's essentially a meaningless home series against the Cincinnati Reds to close out the year after they were mathematically eliminated from postseason contention earlier this week when they lost in a sweep to the Baltimore Orioles. With your Rock 98.5 local news updates, I'm Jordan Patswold.
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4: 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Right after, Lauren Daigle. 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

Natalie Lane with her song, Still Running to You. And now, let's take a look at your word of life. 1 John 2, verse 1. My dear children, I write this to you so that you will not sin. But if anybody does sin, we have an advocate with the Father, Jesus Christ, the righteous one. 1 John 2, verse 1, today's word of life. Coming up, we've got Josh Wilson. Right after, Love and the Outcome, Louder, Closer, Deeper. On The Rock, 98.5.

Josh Wilson with How Loved You Are. And now for your rock weather update. Tonight, increasing cloud and a low of 16. Saturday, mainly cloudy, then clearing late in the afternoon and 19. Sunday, sunny and a high of 16. Monday and Tuesday, sunny and a high of 20 degrees. That's your rock weather update. Coming up right after this, we are Messengers. But first, Sidewalk Prophets, Prodigal. 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

0: That's We Are Messengers with their song, Faith, Hope, Love. Hey, I'm Crystal Disty, and today over on the Facebook page, we're asking, what's the best dirty soda you've made yourself? And as Garen, Nat, and Debbie pointed out, this is also kind of similar to swamp water, of mixing of different things that may or may not typically go together. Although it seems the main distinction, again, is the adding of some sort of cream. And Erica said one she enjoys is Dr. Pepper with peach syrup, lime juice, and pina colada syrup.
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0: You're invited to enjoy a fall supper held Sunday from 4:30 to 6:30 p.m. at the Ukrainian Catholic Hall in Kenora. 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

0: That's Joel Vaughn. He still does. And today we are talking all about dirty sodas and what combinations we may have already tried. And one of the examples that Caitlin sent me that I think I would absolutely love is an apple crisp one with ginger ale, brown sugar, and cinnamon cold foam, and then some apple or apple cinnamon syrup to it. Or even adding actual cider, which is something that I might try because it might have just a little more of that tartness to it. Or I'm sure I could find some sour apple syrup if I looked hard enough, too.
1: During a nursing home visit, I sat beside two budgies twittering in their cage next to a parked wheelchair where a daughter shared a hymn book with her aged mother. The very pregnant lady preacher, talking about Christ's death, added, "But then came 3 days of darkness, of waiting." Then she paused, patted her watermelon belly. "You can see I know a little about waiting." A few people chuckled. White heads drooped. Some nodded. Others trembled. Suddenly, I thought of the docks of my childhood. For cargo, the final wait before leaving that harbor. That's here, I realized. Only budgies instead of seagulls, and orderlies instead of longshoremen, and wheelchairs instead of forklifts. Waiting? Those people held master's degrees in it. I looked around at the girl waiting to become a mother, at this mother, me, waiting to be a grandmother, at the grandmothers and grandfathers waiting for the end. Every season of life includes waits, I thought. Lots of them, some dark, long, uncertain, some hopeful. Even those who love God often wait in the dark, the pregnant preacher continued. But like my baby, for Christ's followers, our darkest waits simply bring us closer to the brightest hope, resurrection, a new life. I've observed while visiting and working in nursing homes that even some residents who can't talk love to sing. So I'll cherish the old rugged cross till my trophies at last I lay down and exchange it someday for a crown, they sing. No wonder. No wonder. Their waits are almost past. With simple words, I'm Kathleen Gibson. Still waiting.
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consumed by fire, higher places. And coming up at the top of the hour, Jordan Passwald will have your local news and sports update. And not too long after that, we'll also have Moments That Motivate. And of course, we'll be sure to make room for more great Christian music, just like this one from new song, Beating Heart. 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
1: 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As part of Culture Days Yorkton, all are invited to discover Yorkton stories on the street. It'll be a free guided heritage walking tour. You can discover the stories behind the people, places, and events that help shape the city of Yorkton. Those interested can come meet at the City Center Park between 5:30 and 6:30. Comfortable walking shoes are recommended, and it's all free of charge. A nice little salute to the healthcare workers in the city of Yorkton was put on by various local businesses. Legacy Co-op, Harvest Meats, Parrish and Heimbecker, as well as Royal Ford, all treated workers to a warm breakfast of pancakes and sausage behind the Yorkton Regional Health Center back on Wednesday morning. The Health Foundation coordinated it all, and all told, it was more than 100 workers from the hospital and long-term care homes who got to enjoy the free meal. On Thursday, the First Nations University of Canada held its annual Smudge Walk as a day of remembrance and reflection of Indian residential school survivors and those who did not make it home. Participants gathered outside the Regina campus building to begin the event. Afterwards, there was a community lunch, followed by the Students Association hosting the late Tony Cody Welcome Back Traditional Powwow. The day of events was held in advance of the National Day for Truth and Reconciliation, which will be on September 30th. The Alberta referendum that will ask residents if they want a formal vote on whether to stay or leave Canada is coming up in 3 weeks. A new poll says 7 in 10 Albertans say they plan to vote for Alberta to remain a province of Canada, which is roughly a 2% drop from similar polling that was conducted back in May. A poll also found a strong majority, 76% of Albertans, being aware there are several questions in the upcoming referendum, and 62% of them plan to vote on all 10 of the questions. Time now for the Thor's Nest Appliance Sports Desk. Need appliances? Maytag, Whirlpool, KitchenAid. See the appliance guys at 14 Bets, downtown Yorkton. Week 17 in the Canadian Football League gets going tonight. Riders have a huge divisional game against the BC Lions, and kickoff is set for 8:30 p.m. Teams have already split their two games against each other already this year. Also tonight, Winnipeg is at home against the Toronto Argonauts. Tomorrow, Calgary visits Ottawa. Hamilton takes on Edmonton. Melville Millionaires and Yorkton Terriers in action. Melville on the road to play the Melfort Mustangs. The Terriers play in Kindersley. Then on Saturday, the Mills come home for a rematch against the Mustangs. Yorkton stays in Kindersley to play the Clippers a second time. Yorkton Kinsmen Maulers open their regular season at home tonight against the Swift Current Legionnaires. They'll also play Swift Current on Saturday afternoon at 1 p.m., both games at the Westland Insurance Arena. In high school action, the Yorkton Regional Raiders will be taking on the Swift Current Colts at 7 p.m. at Kinsmen Century Field, while the Melville Cobras hit the road to take on the Broadview Bandits, that one also at 7 p.m. Tomorrow, a pretty big game in the Prairie Girls Football League as the 3-0 Southeast Viragos face the 3-0 Yorkton Lady Gritters. That game will be played in Estevan. And only one playoff spot remains unclinched in both the American League and National League going into the final weekend of regular season MLB play. The Houston Astros and Texas Rangers currently tied for the AL West lead, while the Phillies are two up on the Arizona Diamondbacks in the National League wildcard chase. The Blue Jays play what's essentially a meaningless home series against the Cincinnati Reds to close out the year after they were mathematically eliminated from postseason contention earlier this week when they lost in a sweep to the Baltimore Orioles. With your Rock 98.5 local news updates, I'm Jordan Patswold.
2: 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The induction of Evan Rotinsky as an honorary life member of the Yorkton Chamber will occur at a luncheon September 23rd at St. Mary's Ukrainian Cultural Center. 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The 27th Annual Chamber Business dinner will be held October 7th. 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The dinner is designed for the business community, but the public is welcome to attend. 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For more information on the affinity programs or to reserve tickets for these events, contact the Chamber office. This is Juanita Pelagi for the Yorkton Chamber of Commerce.
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1: Just after 4 o'clock, I'm Crystal Disty. 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But first, Plum, Exhale. 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

Danny Gokey with Jesus Over Everything. And now it's time for your word of life. 1 John 2, verse 1. My dear children, I write this to you so that you will not sin. But if anybody does sin, we have an advocate with the Father, Jesus Christ, the righteous one. 1 John 2, verse 1, today's word of life. Coming up, Chelsea Amber, right after Jason Gray and Sanctus Real, Land of the Living. On the Rock, 98.5.

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That's Chelsea Amber with her song, Shame. And now, let's head over and take a look at your rock weather update. Tonight, increasing cloud and a low of 16. Saturday, mainly cloudy, then clearing late in the afternoon and 19. Sunday, sunny and a high of 16. Monday and Tuesday, sunny and a high of 20 degrees. That's your rock weather update.

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1: Toby Mac, Feel It. I'm Crystal Disty, and today over on the Facebook page, we're asking, what is the best dirty soda you've made yourself? 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
4: In the springtime, I get my boat ready for the lake. My to-do list includes things like renewing my boat license, connecting batteries, inspecting fuel lines, and making sure I have a first aid kit and fire extinguisher. I also make sure I have plenty of sunscreen because I usually catch more UV rays than fish. And finally, I make sure that the line to my anchor is in good condition. Now, my family and I love taking the boat to our favorite cove. In fact, the only way to get to that particular cove is by boat. It has a huge rope swing attached to a large tree. We anchor about 50 feet from the swing, then swim to the shore. We enjoy swinging out on the rope and dropping into the cool water without one thought of being stranded, because there's one thing I'm sure of. I know the anchor will hold. You know, an anchor always seems small compared to the size of the boat. Did you know that a large cargo ship can weigh up to 220,000 tons? That's about as heavy as the Sears Tower. And yet, the anchor holds. And in Hebrews 6:9, it delivers some exciting news. It assures us that hope is an anchor of the soul, both sure and steadfast. And it's such a comfort to know we have an anchor of hope. So hold on to the promise that if the problem you're facing seems larger than a barge and your anchor of hope seems small, it will indeed hold. So go ahead and enjoy the cool water of His love, confidently knowing that your hope is anchored to the Rock of Ages.
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6: Hi everyone, I'm Martina Williamson, and I'm the winner of the first ever karaoke contest. I chose this song because its lyrics mean a lot to me. It's a story of hope and redemption, of someone coming out of addiction or disease or whatever it is that you're facing, and hopefully this song gives you hope in the same way it gave me hope and tells a story. So here it is. This tone.

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5: Triumph of the Heart is the true story of Polish Catholic priest Father Maximilian Kolbe, who volunteered to join nine men in an Auschwitz starvation bunker and fought to forge a brotherhood of hope in the darkest place on earth. 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

0: Jackie Guy with her song Bridges. And today we have been talking all about dirty sodas. And I think the ones that I'm most familiar with are ones mixed with a Sprite base. And with those, I've really enjoyed berry combinations or citrus. But another combination that I think would be really good would, again, be Dr. Pepper and maybe chocolate. I'm thinking it might give off a little bit of a Big Turk chocolate bar vibe, especially with maybe just a splash more of cherry syrup.
1: We've had so much fun giving away Yorkton Restaurant gift certificates every weekend that we've decided to keep it going. Just like, share, or comment on the Rocks Let's Eat Facebook page. 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
2: 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For who is God besides the Lord? And who is the rock except our God?

Megan Woods with Heaven Down Here. And coming up in just a few minutes, Jordan will have your 5 o'clock news and sports update, followed by Tell Me Something Good and your 5 o'clock flashback. But for now, here's The Afters, Live On Forever. 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
1: 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As part of Culture Days Yorkton, all are invited to discover Yorkton stories on the street. It'll be a free guided heritage walking tour. You can discover the stories behind the people, places, and events that help shape the city of Yorkton. Those interested can come meet at the City Center Park between 5:30 and 6:30. Comfortable walking shoes are recommended, and it's all free of charge. A nice little salute to the healthcare workers in the city of Yorkton was put on by various local businesses. Legacy Co-op, Harvest Meats, Parrish and Heimbecker, as well as Royal Ford, all treated workers to a warm breakfast of pancakes and sausage behind the Yorkton Regional Health Center back on Wednesday morning. The Health Foundation coordinated it all, and all told, it was more than 100 workers from the hospital and long-term care homes who got to enjoy the free meal. On Thursday, the First Nations University of Canada held its annual Smudge Walk as a day of remembrance and reflection of Indian residential school survivors and those who did not make it home. Participants gathered outside the Regina campus building to begin the event. Afterwards, there was a community lunch, followed by the Students Association hosting the late Tony Cody Welcome Back Traditional Powwow. The day of events was held in advance of the National Day for Truth and Reconciliation, which will be on September 30th. The Alberta referendum that will ask residents if they want a formal vote on whether to stay or leave Canada is coming up in 3 weeks. A new poll says 7 in 10 Albertans say they plan to vote for Alberta to remain a province of Canada, which is roughly a 2% drop from similar polling that was conducted back in May. A poll also found a strong majority, 76% of Albertans, being aware there are several questions in the upcoming referendum, and 62% of them plan to vote on all 10 of the questions. Time now for the Thor's Nest Appliance Sports Desk. Need appliances? Maytag, Whirlpool, KitchenAid. See the appliance guys at 14 Bets, downtown Yorkton. Week 17 in the Canadian Football League gets going tonight. Riders have a huge divisional game against the BC Lions, and kickoff is set for 8:30 p.m. Teams have already split their two games against each other already this year. Also tonight, Winnipeg is at home against the Toronto Argonauts. Tomorrow, Calgary visits Ottawa. Hamilton takes on Edmonton. Melville Millionaires and Yorkton Terriers in action. Melville on the road to play the Melfort Mustangs. The Terriers play in Kindersley. Then on Saturday, the Mills come home for a rematch against the Mustangs. Yorkton stays in Kindersley to play the Clippers a second time. Yorkton Kinsmen Maulers open their regular season at home tonight against the Swift Current Legionnaires. They'll also play Swift Current on Saturday afternoon at 1 p.m., both games at the Westland Insurance Arena. In high school action, the Yorkton Regional Raiders will be taking on the Swift Current Colts at 7 p.m. at Kinsmen Century Field, while the Melville Cobras hit the road to take on the Broadview Bandits, that one also at 7 p.m. Tomorrow, a pretty big game in the Prairie Girls Football League as the 3-0 Southeast Viragos face the 3-0 Yorkton Lady Gritters. That game will be played in Estevan. And only one playoff spot remains unclinched in both the American League and National League going into the final weekend of regular season MLB play. The Houston Astros and Texas Rangers currently tied for the AL West lead, while the Phillies are two up on the Arizona Diamondbacks in the National League wildcard chase. The Blue Jays play what's essentially a meaningless home series against the Cincinnati Reds to close out the year after they were mathematically eliminated from postseason contention earlier this week when they lost in a sweep to the Baltimore Orioles. With your Rock 98.5 local news updates, I'm Jordan Patswold.
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3: Some say Drew is always hiding in his basement. That's not true. He's usually at one of his 6 Saskatchewan stores studying up on how he can help you get a better sleep. 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
4: And I am joined by Allison Woolhead from the Yorkton Public Library. Sorry about that, Allison. How's your day going today?
5: It's It's going good. It's early again for me.
4: Well, it was nice to have you in studio for the birthdays and everything. Yeah. And thank you very much for guessing that Michael Douglas for Jordan. I'm sure he appreciates that.
5: Yeah. I could tell. He knew who it was. He just couldn't put a name to it.
4: Yeah, definitely. All right. So lots of events happening in the Yorkton Public Library. You had Culture Days launch for the 100th anniversary of the library.
5: Right. The library is 100 years old. We haven't been able to find an actual day.
4: Yeah.
5: But we know it was 1926. So we are still looking to have families come in and do their family name on a canvas panel for us and decorate it so we can mount those come 2027.
4: That's amazing. That's happening tomorrow, correct?
5: That is happening tomorrow. We also have dates in October the 7th at 5:30, October the 17th, 2 to 4. That's a Saturday again.
4: Yeah.
5: And then October the 27th, 5:30 to 7:30. And then there'll be time. You can also come during those times just to do whatever craft you're doing. But we'd like to see a panel from you as well.
4: That's amazing. It sounds amazing at the Yorkton Public Library. As well as before we were talking about last time you were on the show, learn to play whist. How did that go?
5: It went well. We didn't have a lot of people, but we had enough to sit down and have a couple of tables, and we played whist, and hopefully we'll get some more this time.
4: Yeah.
5: And we'll try and keep it going.
4: Awesome. And Artsy Fartsy Fun coming up October 3rd. It is Optical Illusion Doodles. That sounds a little fun.
5: No, October the 3rd.
4: Oh, am I lying? Or, did I get the wrong date?
5: No, you got the right date.
4: Yeah.
5: They did Optical Illusions in September.
4: Oh, okay.
5: They're doing a scarecrow silhouette picture this time.
4: Oh, yeah. That's kind of cool.
5: Yeah. There's a nice example at the library. And register your space because RC Fartsy gets popular real fast.
4: Oh, for sure it does. And we were talking just before we went on air, the different locations that the Yorkton Public Library has been in. You want to just share those locations?
5: So the library, when it was first part of Yorkton, of course, City Hall. Where else would you be? And there's rumor that they were in the basement of City Hall.
4: Oh.
5: But that building's not there anymore.
4: Yeah.
5: And then they moved to what used to be a grocery store location right on Broadway.
4: Yeah.
5: And moved to the present location. And there we stay.
4: Oh, that's amazing.
5: Yes.
4: And so lots of stuff happening at the Yorkton Public Library. Head on down there tomorrow. It's going to be the 100th anniversary art family name panel, as well as later on in the month of October, correct?
5: Yes.
4: As well as Scarecrow.
5: Artsy fartsy fun
4: happening on the 7th.
5: Yes. Yep. I have two quick things.
4: Yeah, definitely, for sure.
5: We are starting the first Tuesday in October to have a maker space.
4: Okay.
5: This is going to be something that will develop into learning how to, we're going to start with an elastic powered car.
4: Okay.
5: And then we're going to upgrade and work on it and hopefully get to the point where we're going to make it robotic.
4: Ooh.
5: or remote control.
4: Yeah.
5: So this is going to be something that is going to develop into some robotics, some other skills. And we're looking forward to doing that. We have some help from Andrew over at... Andrew's going to be there to help us, and we're looking forward to getting this going. The other thing that's happening is on October 24th, which is a Saturday.
4: Okay.
5: Haunted book escape room.
4: Oh, I love escape rooms, and I love hauntings.
5: Escape room at the library, and there will be sign up sheet teams of 4 to 6.
4: Okay.
5: Ish.
4: Yeah.
5: And you will have a half hour slot that you go into the escape room in
4: because
5: we have to have time to set it up for the next person. But going to have some good fun at the library with an escape room.
4: Well, lots of fun happening at the Yorkton Public Library. You can check them out on Facebook as well, too, for other events, correct?
5: Facebook or our website, Yorkton Library. Just Google Yorkton Library.
4: Perfect. All right, perfect. Thank you very much to Allison Woolhead for being on the Tell Me Something Good.
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7: It's time once again for your 5 o'clock flashback, and today we have Shane and Shane with their song, Faith to Believe. This was found on their 2013 album, Bring Your Nothing. This was the duo's 8th studio album, and it peaked at number 3 on the top Christian albums chart. Today's song is a heart's cry for spiritual strength and sustenance through doubt, suffering, and emotional turmoil. It explores how even the faith we have in and for God comes ultimately from God, and that even when he seems far away or uninterested, he never leaves us alone. It also speaks of searching for unseen, eternal things rather than focusing solely on our temporary troubles.

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Jordan St. Cyr, Wild Love. And now, let's head over and take one last look at your word of life. 1 John 2, verse 1. My dear children, I write this to you so that you will not sin. But if anybody does sin, we have an advocate with the Father, Jesus Christ, the righteous one. 1 John 2, verse 1, today's word of life. Up next, Mercy Me, Wake Up Sleeper. 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

0: That's Mercy Me, Wake Up Sleeper. And now, let's head over for a final look at your rock weather update. Tonight, increasing cloud and a low of 16. Saturday, mainly cloudy, then clearing late in the afternoon and 19. Sunday, sunny and a high of 16. Monday and Tuesday, sunny and a high of 20 degrees. That's your rock weather update.
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That's Third Day with their song, Your Words. And that's all the time I have with you today and for the week. Thank you so much for sharing your afternoons with me. I'll be back here with you again on Monday at 1 o'clock. Until then, as always, enjoy your weekend and stay safe.

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3: I'm Marilyn Byberg from the National House of Prayer. In Ezekiel 37, God asked Ezekiel what he sees. He saw dead, dry bones. 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
5: Nancy DeMoss Walgamuth asks, when a crisis interrupts your peace, where do you turn?
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5: This is Revive Our Hearts with Nancy DeMoss Walgamuth, author of Heaven Rules. For Friday, September 25th, I'm Dana Gresh. All week, we've been in a series called A Breath of New Life. Yesterday, we looked at 2 Kings chapter 4 and heard the story of a mom, recalling her the Shunammite woman. When her only son died, she was able to say, "All is well." That's not a natural human response, is it? Nancy will continue the series in a minute, but first we'll hear from a listener who was moved by the peace this mom displayed.
7: I was amazed as I stood back and watched this woman on the pages of scripture, how she knew that life was about glorifying God. And I think we sometimes forget when we go through trials and hardships that there's often a bigger picture behind that. I was real struck by the fact that she said all is well a few times, and I did what you shared. I looked up what the word well was, and I saw in Hebrew it meant peace, and I was thinking, man, she knew the Prince of Peace. She knew God, and that enabled her to trust and say, okay, you're sovereign, and I don't know why I'm going through this, but I'm going to trust you. And years later, someone like me could read that story and see God's glory displayed, and she was willing to make herself available to be used for God's glory.
8: And Rebecca, what you just shared sums up what this next section in this woman's life is all about. So it is about glorifying God and the story that he's writing in our lives, as we're going to see. Now, if you've just joined us for this series, we've talked about the hospitality, the generous heart of this Shunammite woman. She's a woman who was from the town of Shunem, and how she added on a room to her house for the prophet Elisha. We've seen how through a miraculous act of God, she was given a son. And then several years later, the child that she loved so dearly became ill and died. And that's what we saw in the last session. She knew that there was no way that this child could be restored to life apart from a miraculous act of God. The same kind of miracle that had given that child to her, it was going to take another miraculous act of God in order for her to get that child back. And based on the supernatural way that God had provided this child, I think maybe it just didn't make sense to this woman that God intended to take this child now. This child was so clearly a gift of God, and it maybe just didn't seem consistent with God that he intended for things to end up this way. Now, in saying that, I realize sometimes they do, in the short term, end up this way. But we're only seeing the short term and not the big picture. And that's what I want us to see in this next section on the Shunammite woman in 2 Kings chapter 4. Now, as the Shunammite woman is talking to Elisha, she's going to pour out her heart to him. She's gone the 15 or 20 or so miles to see him. She's thinking, and undoubtedly she had heard Elisha the prophet tell the story of another son who had died in the days of Elisha's predecessor, Elijah. That story is told in 1 Kings chapter 17. And you may remember there the widow of Zarephath, how she and her son were down to their last little bit of food. They were about to die. And how God miraculously intervened and provided flour and oil for them to survive the famine. And then when that woman's son became sick and died, the distraught mother pled with Elijah, and God used Elijah to bring that child back to life. Now, surely this Shunammite woman had heard that story. Those things don't just happen every day. And I'm sure word had traveled. And she knew Elisha, who knew all about that story. So she'd heard that story. And she knew the power of God to give life, because she had experienced that herself. And she knew about the power of God to overcome death. She also knew that the spirit of Elijah had been given to Elisha. And so as a result of all this, as she was making that trek to Mount Carmel on that donkey, she was not going to give up hope for her son, whose lifeless body was lying on the bed of the prophet in the prophet's chamber in her house. So leaving the child in the house, she saddles up the donkey. She hurries all those miles to find the prophet. And then verse 27 of chapter 4 tells us, when she came to the mountain to the man of God, she caught hold of his feet. And then we see just a different picture in the next part of that verse. And Gehazi, Elisha's servant, came to push her away. He didn't have Elisha's heart. He didn't have God's heart for this woman. But